0: ein Zahlengedicht.
1: 1, 2, 3, 2, 3, 4, 2, 1, 6, 7, 8, 9, 1, 2, 3, 1, 2, 3, 4, 1, 2, 3, 4, 1, 2, 3, 4, 1, 2, 3, 4, 1, 2, 3, 4, 1, 2, 3, 4, 1, 2, 3, 4, 1, 2, 3, 4, 1, 2, 3, 4, 1, 2, 3, 4, 1, 2, 3, 4, 1, 2, 3, 4, 1, 2, 3, 4, 1, 2, 3, 4, 1, 2, 3, 4, 1, 2, 3, 4, 1, 2, 3, 4, 1, 2, 3, 4, 1, 2, 3, 4, 1, 2, 3, 4, 1, 2, 3, 4, 1, 2, 3, 4, 1, 2, 3, 4, 1, 2, 3, 4, 1, 2, 3, 4, 1, 2, 3, 4, 1, 2, 3, 4, 1, 2, 3,

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Or in the car. Red Snapper!

time to move on, can't freeze, cause I'm blessed with a gift from God that can't cease. 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

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But the point is, you have to make something. And it's not what you make that matters. It's that you make it. It's that you enjoy making it. Look, so much of modern life is about outcome. Capitalism, outcome, product, outcome, outcome. AI, outcome, outcome. Those are not just outcomes you achieve in groups. They're outcomes you achieve alone. Sit at your desk, you write something for a deadline for payment, outcome alone. AI, you type something in, outcome alone. The thing we're missing from that is human process, shared journeys. It's about that. I don't know why you'd want to do it any other way, because it's about shared journeys, shared community, right? Like, community is what makes us human. Why would you cut that out? Why would you go from A to Z? Why would you go from A to Z? Why would you miss out the alphabet in between? That's the fun, that's the joy. You don't watch a movie and go straight to the end credits. You experience it, you feel it. Why would you do that? You don't do that in a movie. Why would you do that in life? How is a movie serving us better than the way we live each day? Movies were created to describe the human experience, and now they're better than the human experience. Like, what are we doing here? What are we actually doing? So yeah, make something with someone. And if you can make something you love with someone, but best of all, just love making something with someone.

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1: Great.

Welcome to the 180th episode of OM Organic Minimalism on Kashmir Radio with Fog Puma on the microphone. This first track is from Chicago-based indie rock outfit Joan of Arc from the 1999 LP Life in Chicago 1999, which came out on Jade Tree. Despite the title, this is not a live recording, but the third studio album of the band.

This is London-based lo-fi rock band Sea Turtle with the track Emily from the album This Is Not Karate, which came out on Twitcher Records in 2022. The track is also featured on the new compilation Toothpaste for Your Elephant, which is the first release of Minus Candle's new label O Maiden. A very good collection of contemporary music from which we will hear more later in this show.

This next piece is from London and Bay Area lo-fi psych duo Cuneiform Tab's latest album, H, which came out last year. It's called Orbital Ring.

Another formidable musical pearl from the Toothpaste for Your Elephant compilation. It's the artist known as Nosewise or Fly Tipper, aka Fred Willis from Lewisham. The piece is titled Everything from Shells.

Or was it moonrock dust? Their substance slips some way into the brain, so it takes a mind all the time to button press. Opposite, the dairy, a factory. Sick minds express toward healing, but in our veins. Oh sorrow, the pain of life, situations vacant, wiped off the list.

situation. Brain from moon rock dust wanted to possess. From outer space, a meteorite, instantaneous mongoose of a cobra, wanted to possess me. Sick enough to express the sorrow.

This were two songs by Aotearoa New Zealand duo The Kiwi Animal from their 1984 album Music Media. First we heard Just How Close, and after that what is now sounding in the background is Crusader.

inspired by the Carmina Burana songbook. Minimalist composer Kay Hoffman recorded a quite strange and marvelous record in 1977, where Latin lyrics meet a fusion of medieval music with psychedelic folk. The record is Floret Silva, for which Hoffman was joined by members of Italian folky avant-prog band Piero Lunaire. We are listening to the track Tempus Instant.

Somewhere in the waters between the Kiwi Animal and Kay Hoffman sails The Fates, the one album music project by Early The Fall member Una Baines, who also founded the Blue Orchids, who were Nico's backing band for a while in the 80s. Named after the mythological Fates, the record Furia, released in 1985, is full of references to the pagan goddess myth and to witchcraft. From that wonderful album, we hear the track Ceaseless Effort.

This is Bryce Clogheesy, aka Military Genius, with the track Focus from the 2020 album Deep Web, a collection of 8 low fidelity works which defy genre boundaries. A really surprising and astonishing album. Check it out.

This was a short track from A Happy Return, the duo project of Amy Henderson and Matt Fowler from their 2025 album Hamewith, which was released on Spillage Fleet. And now comes The Flood Spires by New England collective Old Saw from last year's great album The Ringing Cloth, a kind of haunted, folky Americana version of minimal music, or maybe a Morricone Western soundtrack on acid. This piece is also to find on the aforementioned recommended compilation Toothpaste for Your Elephant.

Christian Schoppig is no stranger to the attentive listener of this show. His project Brandenschnüre with Katie Rich was featured a couple of times here. Schoppig is now focusing on his solo explorations under the Leuten der Seele moniker, and the newest release is a split LP with Rudi Vagu named Tag, Helle, Nacht, from which we hear now Ein Kitzeln in den Gräbern, in English A Tickling in the Graves, and before that we heard the short track Rathausdach, in English The Roof of the Town Hall.

This are Bitsy Knox and Roger 3000 or Roger 3000. And we just heard the short track One Body Can Hold Another. And continue now with another one. You Are Its Floating Zenith. The record was released in late 2025 on the Brussels-based label Moli del Tro. A wonderful record. I recommend it totally.

This is Tired River by Svitlana Nyanyo, Gnerve and Taran. A track from the 2021 album Frozen Jungle, which is now also included in the new compilation Aftermath and Transitions, Traces of the Ukrainian Underground in Cologne 1994 to 1996, which was just released by the Belgian Strom label. The compilation brings together 10 compositions which came to life during the early 1990s when Ukrainian underground musicians such as Svitlana Nyanyo jammed together with Cologne-based experimental musicians.

This is Go Kurosawa, drummer and founding member of Japanese psych band Kikagaku Moyo, with a track from his solo album Soft Shakes, which was released last year on Kikagaku's label Guru Guru Brain.

This is General Strike with a cover of the Sun Ra classic We Travel the Spaceways from the 1984 album Danger in Paradise.

You are listening to Reflex by Military Genius from the album Deep Web, which was released in 2020 on Unheard Hope.

are listening to two songs by The Sleeves from the debut album The Sleeves, which was just published on 12XU Records.

Last but not least, here comes Valencian musician Pep Llopis with a piece from his 1987 album La Comedia de las Equivocaciones, which has just been re-released on the Freedom to Spend label together with two other albums by Llopis from the late 1980s. The past almost 90 minutes you are listening to Organic Minimalism on Kashmir Radio with Fog Puma. Thanks for tuning in. Hope to have you again here in 4 weeks for the next show. Take care. Bye bye.

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Hi, everybody. It's Bitsy, and you're listening to the 67th episode of Something Like The Lilacs of Letting Go. You know, I think I could trace every episode of Something Like back to a single conversation. And a few weeks back, I'd been thinking about how to make a follow-up to the last episode of Something Like, Attunement, which was all about what it is to attune yourself to another being. And then, one morning, my friend Laura Langer sent me the song that you just listened to, Mercedes Sosa's Soy Pan, Soy Paz, Soy Mas. I'm Bread, I'm Peace, I'm More, which comes from her 1982 live album, An Argentina, off of Philips. And she live translated the lyrics from the Spanish to English for me. I was child, crib, teat, roof, blanket, fear, cuteness, screams, tears, race. Then they mixed in their words, or they averted their gaze. Something happened. I understood nothing. Come, speak, tell me everything that is happening to you now, because when your soul is alone, it cries. You must let it all out, just like the spring. No one wants something to die within. Speaking face to face, let out what you can, so that new things can be born. You have to let it all go. Let it out into the light. Let other people see it and feel it for something new to come back in. And that it, maybe, is that very thing, the most tender, the most crucial point of interrogation. So then a few weeks later, I traveled to Ljubljana, Slovenia, to document a conference called Festivities Under Siege, organized by my very dear friends at Krater Collective and held at a former military barracks reclaimed and feralized by nature. The conference was all about world-making in times of crisis. And this got me thinking again about what it is to persevere through an inconsolably cruel and overwhelming present, to bury yourself to the world even when every bone in your body is telling you to retreat, and what it is, maybe, to speak and act not from a legible center point, but from the murkier and more vulnerable waters along the way. I'm not going to go in yet and tell you about the title of this episode, but I will give you a hint. It comes with the second piece of music we heard after Mercedes Sosa, which was from the books, of course, and their 2003 record off of Tom Lab, The Lemon of Pink. That was The Lemon of Pink 2. This was very much a seminal album of my art school years, and sometimes feels a bit like it's but innocent, maybe from a simpler time, but it sticks with me here. Coming up, I'd like to turn to another great activist come composer, Mykhailo Teliga, the Ukrainian composer and community organizer with It Noises and Buzzes, which was recorded in 1934. Teliga was active in the pursuit of Ukrainian independence, and in 1941, he moved back to Kyiv in order to help rebuild Ukrainian culture. He was murdered a year later by the Gestapo. After Teliga, we will turn to the great British singer-songwriter Sally Oldfield with Mirrors, which comes from her 1978 debut album Waterbearer off of Bronze Records. Sally Oldfield is maybe too often associated with her brother Mike Oldfield, but that would be a real disservice to her breadth as a polymathic artist.
On this record alone, she's not only credited as a composer, arranger, and producer, she also sings, plays the Spanish acoustic and electric guitars, the tubaphone, the mandolin, the piano, the pipe organ, the harpsichord, synth, Moog bass, marimba, vibes, glockenspiel, and percussion. And the album is strangely literary, at least in the sort of fairy world way. It quotes J.R.R. Tolkien extensively. After that, we will hear Tira Run from the Mkwaju Ensemble, which comes from their eponymous 1981 record, originally put out by Better Days and then reissued in 2018. This ensemble is made up of a collaboration between none other than Midora Takada and Joe Hisaishi, who is perhaps best known as the producer behind nearly 100 Studio Ghibli soundtracks. After that, we will hear from the Lorad group with Lavoro Quotidiano from their Sul Tempo album, which was reissued in 2018 by Lily Records, some AM4, and some Steve Reich. Here first, though, is Michaelo Taliga with It Noises and Buzzes.

He began to warn the people. He said, after a while, it's going to rain after a while. And the people didn't believe him. And they began to laugh at him. And they began to mock him. And they began to say, it ain't going to rain. It's going to rain. It's going to rain. It's going to rain. It's going to rain. It's going to rain. It's going to rain. It's going to rain. It's going to rain. It's going to rain. It's going to rain. It's going to rain. It's going to rain. It's going to rain. It's going to rain. It's going to rain. It's going to rain. It's all rain.

Bis zum

Welcome back. You just heard from Mikaelo Taliga with It Noises and Buzzes from 1934, Sally Oldfield with Mirrors from her 1978 album Waterbearer, Mkwaju Ensemble with their 1981 record Mkwaju and Tira Rin, then over to Lorad Group with Lavoro Quotidiano from their album Sul Tempo, and then over to the great AM4 with, and this is the title, "And She Answered, When You Return to Me, I Will Open Quick the Cage Door, I Will Let the Red Bird Flee," which comes from their 1989 record, "And She Answered," off of ECM Records. AM4, of course, is this incredible trio of Austrian freeze jazz greats like Wolfgang Puschnigg on alto saxophone and alto flute, Linda Schirach on vocals, and Uli Scherer on piano. It's a kind of addendum to Linda Schirach's incredible contributions to the Austrian free jazz throughout the 1980s. And then we finished things up with none other than Steve Reich and his seminal process music piece, It's Gonna Rain, which here comes off of his 1987 compilation Early Works, put out by Elektra Nonesuch. It was composed in 1965, during this moment of crisis, the Cuban Missile Crisis to be precise, this time of apocalyptic anxiety. And during that moment, Steve Reich was in San Francisco. He went to Union Square with his Wollensack tape recorder, and he made the recording that is repeated throughout this piece. It's of a Pentecostal preacher proselytizing and predicting the future. Now, moving on, I would like to turn to another, let's say, underrepresented British folk singer, A.J. Weber, with The Gardener, which comes from her 1976 album. A.J. Weber is one of those musicians who never quite made it out of the shadows of her contemporaries. She worked with people like Paul Simon, Crosby, Stills, and Nash, and, well, she toured with Frank Zappa and the Eagles. But she gave it up mostly in the 1980s to start a family. After that, we will turn to Patricia Wolfe, the Portland-based composer, with Bewick's Wren, which comes from her beautiful 2024 record, The Secret Lives of Birds, off of Nighthive. Patricia Wolfe is not just a composer, she's also a birder. And this album is a reflection of that interest, of that hobby. She is diving into a vast personal collection of field recordings here, which she weaves into these sort of beautiful, moody electronic compositions. The album is not just an ode to birds, it's also an ode to the challenges that they face from anthropogenic forces. After that, we will turn to Macy Stewart and Murmuration Memorization from her 2025 record off of International Anthem, When the Distance is Blue. This is such a beautiful record, her first with International Anthem. And she describes it as a love letter to the moments we spend in between. It focuses on her first instrument, the piano, which she accompanies with these ethereal affecting voices. There's also Jules Reedy and Ruth Garbus to come, but here first is A.J. Weber and The Gardener.

Hello and welcome back to the 67th episode of Something Like The Lilacs of Letting Go. We listened to quite a collection of music there. We started off with A.J. Weber and The Gardener from 1976, then over to Patricia Wolfe with Bewick's Wren from her 2024 record, The Secret Lives of Birds, over to Macy Stewart with Murmuration Memorization from her 2025 record, When the Distance is Blue. And then we turn to Jules Reedy from their 2023 record on Shelter Press, Trances. Jules is based in Berlin and is a part of the Kashmir Radio family, I should mention. This record has this wonderful description in the liner notes. They describe it as searching through restless in-between states. It's a search for, or maybe away from, a center. But what I really love about this record is that it feels grounded in this continuous, all-encompassing, always unfolding present. At the forefront of it is a hexaphonic guitar, which is kind of incredible, which is tuned in just intonation, and it's met by synthesis, field recordings, a 12-string guitar, and the occasional appearance of vocals. And then after that, we heard Ruth Garbus with I Think I'm Ready Now, from a forthcoming 2026 record, Profound, off of Orendal. I have such a love affair with this song. Garbus describes it as ripe fruit, which I really love, and it kind of brings me to something I'd like to share with you before we get on to some more music. You see, earlier this year, I picked up, kind of randomly, a copy of Arthur Rimbaud's Illuminations, a book of poetry and prose that was mostly written in 1886. And there's this one that really sticks out to me. In the Louise Varez translation to English that I have, the title of the poem is Beauteous Being, but most other places I see it written as Being Beauteous, kind of an interesting transition from noun to verb, maybe. But, well, I wanted to read it here because I feel like it's apt. Against the snow of being a high-statured beauty, whistlings of death and circles of secret music make the adored body, like a specter, rise, expand, and quiver. Wounds of black and scarlet burst in the superb flesh. Life's own colors darken, dance, and drift around the vision in the making. Shudders rise and rumble, and the delirious savor of these effects clashing with the deadly hissings and the hoarse music that the world, far behind us, hurls at our mother of beauty. She recoils, she rears up. Oh, our bones are clothed with an amorous new body. Oh, the ashy faces, the crined escutcheon, the crystal arms, the cannon on which I am to fall in the melee of trees and of light air. Damn. I love Hombo. I don't know, something about that piece of poetry has stuck with me pretty closely for the last 6 months. Now, moving on, I'd like to share another kind of anthem. This one comes from Shira Small, and it's My Life's All Right, which comes from this incredible album from 1974, The Line of Time and the Space of Now. If there was a soundtrack for maybe my life and the lives of many right now, it could be Shira Small's My Life's All Right. It's this jazzily disemboweled song for plodding through a continuously unfolding, sticky time, trying to figure out how to make it through the below and the above of life, as she says. In the end, she ends with gratitude. Yeah, my life's all right. Shira Small is experiencing something of a belated renaissance these days, apparently due to songs from this record making their way into some buzzy movies and TV shows that I won't tell you about. But as usual, her rediscovery feels kind of timely. She wrote these songs at the tail end of the Vietnam War and the Civil Rights Movement, when she was trying to understand the human proclivity for war and bigotry.
After Shira Small, we will turn to the New York City duo Ellori Saxel and Henry Solomon with Heart, which comes from a 2026 release on True Panther, Seeing is Forgetting. It's such a beautiful piece of music. You have Solomon's baritone sax and bass clarinet with Saxel's playing of a Juno 106 synth, all seemingly recorded over a few days in Los Angeles. Then we will hear from the UK-based Ghanaian, Russian, and German composer and producer, although perhaps best known as a DJ, Henrietta Smith-Rolla, also known as Afrodeutsch, with Sugati from her 2020 soundtrack for the film Kamali, which was released on SA Recordings. And this will be followed up by none other than Art Ensemble of Chicago with Variation sur un thème de Monteverdi, which comes from 1970. It was originally also a soundtrack from a French film called L'Estance à Sophie, which was released by Pathé, and then shows up again in a few different places, notably on a Mississippi Records tape compilation, Fables of Phoebus. The name of that tape compilation, by the way, is a riff on a Charles Mingus composition of the same name, which was written at the height of the Little Rock Crisis. This piece of music was put together by some of the greats of Art Ensemble of Chicago, including Roscoe Mitchell, Joseph Jarman, Malachi Favors, and Lester Bowie, and was recorded in Paris for this film. And then, finally, we will turn to none other than Nina Simone herself with the great Lilac Wine, a song that has been covered zillions of times, but I want to go back to the first one, this one coming from her 1966 record on Philips, Wild is the Wind. And this kind of brings me back to the beginning of this episode and the name of this episode, The Lilacs of Letting Go. You see, at the height of lilac season, about a month ago now, my dear friend Hora and I took a trip to the forest outside of Berlin. We spent the day walking around a lake and listening to the birds and slapping mosquitoes off of our arms. It's kind of our happy place together. And just as we were about to drive back to the city, we started to stop along the way, craning our bodies out of the car window to gather these lilacs that were just everywhere, and they smelled incredible, all while blasting this song, Lilac Wine. I'd like to talk a little bit more about that song a little while later, but first, let's get to Shira Small and My Life's All Right from her 1974 album, The Line of Time and the Space of Now.

Welcome back to Something Like here on Kashmir Radio Berlin and 96.5 CHFR Hornby Island Radio. I'll take you quickly through what we just listened to. We started off with Shira Small and My Life's All Right from 1974, over to Ilori Saxel and Henry Solomon with Heart from 2026, then to Henrietta Smith-Rolla with Sugati from 2020, followed by Art Ensemble of Chicago with Variations sur un thème de Monteverdi from 1970, and then the great Nina Simone with Lilac Wine, coming from her 1966 record, Wild as the Wind. I started telling you a little bit about why I wanted to play this particular song, and, you know, why it kind of links back to the Mercedes Sosa song that we began this episode with. I think they're both kind of holding the same branch, a branch of persistence and beauty and bravery and maybe even joy in the midst of a world plagued by human depravity, wrought by greed and ego and hubris and stupidity and cruelty and fear and presumably sorely missed pain. And here is Nina Simone slipping linguistically between readiness and unsteadiness, lubricating her pain and casting it all off to make herself available at last, despite everything, for love. I love it. This was followed up by the wonderful Jerome Ellis with Savannah Sparrow for and after Kenita Miller, which comes from their 2025 record Vesper Sparrow, also off of Shelter Press. This record is very much born out of Black religious tradition and inheritance, and most of the pieces of music are in dedication to another artist, in this case Kenita Miller, a Broadway singer. Well, my friends, that's just about it for today. Except I have one more piece of music, of course. It's actually music and poetry together by the great Danish free jazz saxophonist John Chakai and the U.S. poet Yusuf Komunyakaa. We'll listen to Anodyne, which comes from their 1998 collaborative album Love Notes from the Madhouse, out on 8th Harmonic Breakdown. I won't say too much about this piece of music. I think you should just listen to it, but I hope it is a fitting ending to this episode. And well, my friends, I guess this is about the moment for me to say thank you so much for being here with me as always. I love being here with you. I'm sorry I don't make it more often, but I'm trying my best. Please join me again soon. And for my listeners on Hornby Island, I will be there soon, coming to you live. So hang tight in July for that. In the meantime, thank you so much for listening. I love you. I miss you. And goodbye.

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I love slopes and peaks, the secret paths that make me selfish. I love my crooked feet, shaped by vanity and work, shoes made to outlast belief. 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I love how everything begs, blood and a song and prayer inside an egg. 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

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I love my big hands. 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This skin, this sack of dung and joy, this spleen floating like a compass needle inside nighttime, always divine. West Africa's dusty horizon.

A birthmark posed like a fighting cock on my right shoulder blade. I love this body, this solo and ragtime jubilee. Behind the left nipple, because I was born to wear out at least 100 angels.

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are listening to OM, Organic Minimalism, on Kashmir Radio. This episode started with a short flute track by Psychic TV from their 1983 album Dreams Less Sweet. The flute, a recorder, is played by Mark Harris. After that followed a track by Finnish project Vaara Liset Lelut, in English Dangerous Toys, with a track from the 1980 album Lasi Sil Mäpeli, which in English means Glass Eye Game. What is now sounding in the background is Ayuo Takahashi, composer, poet, lyricist, singer and performer of plucked string instruments, including guitar, bouzouki, Irish harp and medieval instruments. Ayuo was an early member of Keiji Haino's experimental rock band Fushitsusha. This track, The Piper's Dance at the Gates of Dawn, is from the compilation Private Tapes 1985 to 1995. After this one, we will hear another track from this collection with the title Theme for a Stateless Wanderer.

This is another track by Finnish experimental band Vaaralliset Lelut from the 1980 album Lasisil Mäpel.

Before that, we heard Delphine Dora, joined by A.B. Valayami, Susan Matthews, Katie Sheffer, and Laura Nokkarinen, with the track L'avenir s'est en restreint, from the 2020 album L'Inattingible, which was released on the Mea Kusma label.

And before that, we heard Estonian folk jazz combo Collage with two short a cappella songs from their 1978 album Keo Kiri. And before that, hauntingly beautiful piano etude by sample collagist Yu from last year's album Arkenfield.

You are listening to Om Organic Minimalism on Kashmir Radio. We just heard two short tracks by squatters, anarchist activists, and music experimentalists, Verbony Squawk, from their 1983 album Laughing Afternoon.

Before, another short song from Psychic TV and their Dreams Less Sweet album. And before that, the title track Passengers from Kobe Say's new wonderful EP Passengers, which was just released on Cardinal Loom.

This is Colin Lloyd Tucker, one half of the Dufy duo, with the track She Leaves in the Morning from the Mindbox album from 1986.

listening to Organic Minimalism. This was the, according to Ryuichi Sakamoto, the saddest voice on earth, Robert Wyatt, with the piece Costa from the 1991 album Donde Está.

We will continue now with two tracks from the very fresh EP Curl by Kirk Barley, released on his own Health label. The EP comes with a couple of beautiful shorter guitar works.

This is Chicago-based post-rock outfit Joan of Arc with a track from their Live in Chicago 1999 album.

This is Estonian composer and multi-instrumentalist Misha Panfilov, who brings together jazz, hypnotic krautrock repetition, minimalism and exotica flavors. The track is from the album To Blue from Grey in May, which came out last year on the wonderful Finnish Ultra A&E label.

We heard in chronological order Misha Panfilov with the track Sunshine Came Roughly Through My Window Today. After that came the German crowd, spiritual jazzers, fusionists. Between with the track Devotion from their 1973 release And the Waters Opened. After that you heard Whitney Johnson, Laya Cole, Macy Stewart with the track Laundry Blood from the freshly released album Body Sound, which came out on International Anthem. And now you are listening to Les Jours Liquides, The Liquid Days, from Delphine Dora's new album L'Ineluctable Pulsation du Temps, which was just released on Marionette.

You are listening to Om Organic Minimalism on Kashmir Radio. This was Ileana Glass with the song Dreams from the album E, which was released on Shelter Press in 2025. Ileana's new album was just released, and we will hear from that in the next show. Before Ileana Glass, we heard not Ennio Morricone, but the Leningrad Jazz Ensemble with a track Aria from the 1976 album The Leningrad Jazz Ensemble, conducted by A. Vapirov. The vocals are by Galina Krasovitskaya. The music you can hear now comes from Jesse Hackett and the new album with a collection of nighttime music. The title of this album is Nocturne, and this is Nocturne 1, Snow Dance.

More flats are stacked. I'm waiting to go home.

is on the lead. It pulls at the collar, so to speak. If I'm deaf to you, my beige golden strands, you must see.

the whitened sun on the frozen gates of carved out rings beyond the sky.

an der Hunde Lodge.

This is Nightingale Floor with the track The Cops in the Hunting Lodge. Nightingale Floor is a Northern Gothic improvisation unit with members Lauren Bolger, Benjamin D. Duval, Joshua Horsley and David Andrew McLean. They just released their debut album, Five Staging, on Manchester label Tuned Vision.

This is today's last track by Brussels-based organ minimalist Maxime Denuc. It's an excerpt from his 2020 album Solarium. Thank you for listening. If you like the show, the next one is in 4 weeks here on Kashmir Radio. Take care. Warmest greetings from yours, Fogg Puma.

0: Welcome to Volkspark Friedrichshain, one of Berlin's oldest public parks, but also a place in constant motion. Let's take a moment together to step back from the motion in the city and discover a few things along the way. What can you hear around you? As you listen more closely, sounds begin to stand out. Gravel underfoot, voices drifting by, birds calling from the trees, and the steady presence of the city beyond the paths. By paying attention to these everyday sounds, the park becomes more than a backdrop. It becomes a shared living space shaped by everyone moving through it. This sound walk invites you to listen closely and look at the Volkspark not just as a green space, but as a landscape where nature, history, and everyday city life overlap. Let the space and sound guide your attention and notice how they change as you move around. You are currently standing next to the Kleine Teich, a small pond in the park known for being the backdrop of the Kultursammlung, or cultural statue collection in English. In 1998, a collection of statues was installed here, around the pond, to honour the 150th anniversary of the park. Since then, it has seen new additions and changes which we'll discover during our walk together. Now, as you face the pond, you should find a path on your right leading to a set of two statues. Leave the space behind at your own pace and find a place to stop around it. You are now standing in front of the first checkpoint of the walk. It's a sculpture by Peter Kern, Begegnung, or Encounter. It is one of the only works in the sculpture park that has remained intact. The artist comes from a small city in the former GDR. His sculptures are placed in parks all around Berlin, as well as in public collections of the capital's museums. Encounter consists of two abstract sandstone forms, carved and set on a concrete base. Look at the statue starting from the bottom. The concrete block is an often forgotten part of the sculpture, but it is a common characteristic of most sculptures around the pond. Notice the graffiti sprayed on the base. The multicolored tags are contrasting with the organic colors of the space. Now move your gaze higher and take a look at the statues. What do you think they represent? These abstract figures are torsos of two people who are turning towards each other. Can you see this? Take a deep breath and look at the nature around you. Think about how the sculpture works together with nature. Is the landscape making the sculpture more visible? Or the opposite? Perhaps it is covered in snow or leaves, or completely visible to the world. Let us guide you towards our next stop. As you face the pond, take the path to the right, circling the pond. Take your time. Enjoy the nature surrounding you. The pond on your left, birds in the sky. Take Peter Kern's advice and use this space to connect with your environment and with yourself. Keep following the path closest to the pond. If you lower your eyes on your left, you may notice something on the ground. Go ahead and gather around it. It is a woman. Why does she lay here? Look around her, on the sides, on the ground. What is her name? She doesn't have one. You can decide how to call her. The name of the statue is Bedrohte, which means endangered. What do you think threatens her? Something hidden in the park we should be afraid of too? Her creator, Peter Kern? Us? Or maybe she's afraid of disappearing, like other statues in the park. Notice how she doesn't meet our gaze, but stares at the ground. It looks as if her existence weighs heavily on her. How do you feel as you watch her? Empathetic because she's all alone? Unbothered because it doesn't matter to you? Step aside now and continue on your way until you reach a crossroad. Slightly on your right, there's another piece of concrete. You can try and look for information, but you won't find anything, not even a name or a year. Here was Werner Stötzel's statue, named Sitzende mit aufgestützten Arm. The figure was a life-size woman sitting down. Her left leg is set up on the concrete, while her right leg hangs down. Her head rests in her left hand as her other reaches the back of the concrete block. Just like the woman of Bidrote, she looks down as if in despair. Another art piece gone, missing, vanished, disappeared, lost, stolen, displaced. There are many words to describe what's not there anymore, except that this time we know where it has gone. The Sitzende is now decorating the grave of the Langhoff family in the Alten Dorotheenstädtischen und Friedrichswerdischen Friedhof. Why it is there exactly and what's the relationship between this family and the statue remains undiscovered. Now it is time to conclude our journey with a final stop. Return to the path and walk along it as you circle the pond until you reach yet another piece of concrete next to a bench. Once you're here, find a spot around it or walk around. What you see are the remains of the Große Metamorphe Landschaftsfigur, or Large Metamorphic Landscape Figure by Friedrich B. Henkel. The artist is a sculptor and graphic artist from the GDR, having received education in sculpting in various materials such as wood, plastic and stone. Henkel's objective in making sculptures is to connect art with nature. Take a look at the work. You see a stone with a plaque on it, the only evidence of the sculpture that used to be there. Notice your surroundings and how Henkel connected his work with the nature around it. Imagine the organic shapes that used to stand on the piece of concrete. What happened to the sculpture? Where is it? I'm going to describe the sculpture to you. Look into the stone or close your eyes and try to imagine what was once here. A bronze form placed on a rectangular concrete base, horizontally mounted. Imagine different elements, rough at times, angular at others, sometimes smooth, sometimes rough. It's abstract. Imagine a landscape of shapes, some taller, some smaller. Can you see it? Henkel was a sculptor for over 60 years.
1: Being a sculptor means resisting the material, the ephemeral, tradition, stupidity. The sculptor is not a dreamer, not a mystic. He is a worker, a craftsman, a creator of form, a defender of form and space. I am drawn to the condensation of form, which, rooted in reality, is an autonomous entity. In the best case, the work creates a fusion of visual experience and metaphor.
0: What is your visual experience of his work? Can you imagine what used to stand here? Take a look at the graffiti placed on stone and think about the experiences of the sculpture and people altering it. Do you have a hypothesis of what happened to the work? Was it stolen? Look at where the statue would have originally been placed. Do you notice anything strange? Perhaps how some screws and bolts remain. Was it destroyed, taken for restoration or production? How does the disappearance of the work reflect on the space? How does it reflect on the artist? Was it forgotten? Over 10 years ago, the sculpture was stolen. In 10 years, nothing was done about the situation. There is almost no available information about this work. So why hasn't the park included a memory of this space? Was it meaningless? Less worthy? What do you think? Turn around and face the pond. Immerse yourself in the landscape of the park and try to imagine the sculpture one more time. What feelings does it evoke in you? Are you disappointed by the lack of the statue? Sad? Or maybe you are indifferent? We are reaching the end of our journey. We hope that you could grasp, through our work, the opportunity to reflect on what surrounds you, and most importantly, on yourself. If not, we invite you to take a moment and ask yourself a last question. How are you? How do you feel?

0: Family of mine.
1: Hi, honey.
0: How are you all this fine day?
2: How wonderful.
3: Yeah, up at camp, Jack told me that his family's taking a trip.
4: I know how you feel, kids. A lot of your fathers and my friends are going on trips, too. And the pastor and his wife are going on a ministry trip.
3: Even Mr. Whitaker said he was going to take a trip later in the summer.
0: Look, I know that going on a trip is more important to you than any of us, but go for it.
4: What? George?
3: Really?
0: Yep, I've been thinking about it, and this family does deserve a really good time. I'm just a big kid when it comes to trips. I love the feel of it.
3: All right!
4: Oh, George!
3: I knew it!
5: This is so weird.
0: What's the matter?
5: It's kind of weird, but it is fun.
3: Well, yeah, it's a pretty cool idea, Dad.
0: Well, does that mean you're having a good time?
4: Is that a pig?
3: She's gonna go nuts.
4: It's just not there.
3: Told you she'd go nuts.
4: Hush, Jim.
0: If we believe it, they will. The main thing to remember is Wad Fam Choksod.
6: Wad Fam Choksod.
0: Wad Fam Choksod.
6: One Wad Fam Choksod.
5: This is so weird.
3: It's a hippo.
0: Get you with
3: it. Stop it. Fine.
0: No, not the other. No.
3: Stop. Oh. You can't turn the knot just a little bit. Get it.
4: Here's the fruit.
6: How was it, Jimmy?
3: Great.
6: What about your Wad Fam Choksod?
0: Go for it.
4: George.
3: Really?
0: Yep. Jimmy, would you turn off that harmonica, please?
5: So weird.
3: Yeah, but it's great.
4: Is that a pig?
0: Did I ever want to do this?
5: It's kind of weird, but it is fun.
0: Well, with the discount coupons I got from the paper, it didn't cost us hardly anything either.
7: This is too high, honey. This is a little high for Mom.
8: You know, hey, like totally go with the flow, you know?
4: Like totally go with the flow?
8: You know, hey, like totally Wad Fam Choksod.
3: The budget. Stupid budget.
4: Is that a pig?
5: This is so
3: stupid.
0: Sorry. Okay, I'm turning off the light. Ah, the great outdoors, huh?
6: Congratulations. How was it, Jimmy?
3: Great. I tripped. I didn't.

0: going to say anything. My daddy's not a congressman, a doctor, or a lawyer.
1: My name is Cecilie Penny. I'm an artist based in Copenhagen, and I'm recording this from my apartment. Last fall, I did a residency at Kashmir Radio in collaboration with Art Music Denmark, where I started working on a piece called Rest and Routine, Duet for Sanatorium and Modern Hospital. The piece comes from an interest in how spaces for healing shape the way we think about care, illness, and the body. It's built around two very different healthcare institutions, the modern hospital and an early tuberculosis sanatorium, imagined as two voices singing beside each other. The hospital voice represents systems, technology, efficiency, and this idea of a highly controlled future built around curing people, while the sanatorium is slower, more emotional, and has this dreamlike voice that connects to rest, atmosphere, nature, and the idea of quality of life. Early on in the process of making this piece, I became interested in how these two voices could exist together without ever fully connecting. So in the music, they never really meet melodically. They move next to each other rather than actually speaking to one another. The piece combines electronic composition, field recordings, voice, and processed samples of medical machines. During the residency, I also visited Beelitz Heilstätten, which is a former sanatorium south of Berlin, where I recorded sounds from the surrounding nature and landscape around the building. I also used samples from MRI machines and sonograms, together with more synthetic and rhythmic sounds. The sanatorium's part is sung by mezzo-soprano Kirsten Voss,

0: Push of Ghosts brings you translocal vibrations from across the planet. As with the LP, a novel from which the name is borrowed, the radio show juxtaposes various styles, places, and periods, but always circles back to some central points, including African electronics, dubbed out Balearic, and slow-mo grooves. The radio show goes out live once a month, only on Kashmir Radio.
1: City Punk. Lesekugel.

0: Yes, yes. Thanks so much for tuning in. You're listening to Radio Vampiro at Kashmir Radio tonight with a very special guest, Cosmic Race, Brazilian DJ, selector, producer, musician, all-around coolest guy in town. Thanks so much for being here today. He has prepared a really nice selection, deep cuts. And how are you doing?
1: I'm good. A bit still out of air. <'cause> we did it the real Latin America way. A bit late on, but we are here and we are ready to play some nice music for you guys.
0: All right. So stay tuned and we're going to have a Cosmic Race for the next 1.5 hours here at Kashmir Radio. So enjoy.
1: So Kashmir Radio will become Cosmic Radio right
0: yes.
1: now.
0: All right. Yes. Let's go. Yoda. Oui.
2: That's his only creation. Everything else comes from outer space. From unknown regions. Humanity's life depends upon the unknown.
0: Nine. Pero si está sonando en la radio, solo no suena aquí en el recinto.

Hi, hi. Yeah, we started tonight with two more kind of jazzy songs. First, we heard this project called Sanha in Brazil by the band Meta Meta, featuring the rapper Itka, both from São Paulo. And then we jumped straight to Bahia, to Moacir de Todos os Santos, a homage to the maestro Moacir dos Santos by Leite Eres Leite and Orquestra Repilé. We heard the song Coisa Number 4. And then we're gonna go to São Paulo through Berlin, listen to my friend Maurício Fleury. Check this out.

I'm gonna be a bit ignorant and jump for the another one. 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I think this one fits better our show. 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

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Pedro Sorongo and his classic record Krishnanda with Dentro da Selva. And before that we had Maurizio Fleury with Revoada. It's interesting because it's a release of a Berlin label called Alter Cat. And then we have Kokoroko with Oman. That's, for me, always sounds a bit like German Oman, Oman. And now we go back to São Paulo to my friend Kiko Junucci. And his record was totally recorded analog. Let's check it.

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0: And that was Rob Bass with DJ Easy Rock. R.I.P. Rob Bass. You are listening to Like It Is on Reboot.fm, bringing you the latest in worldwide anti-fascist news through the lens of journalism, activism, and art. Like It Is brought to you by Artists Without a Cause, Wählen gegen Rechts, and Migration Voter, and is hosted by Diana Arce and Tina Lee. It Takes Two. All with the pronouns she, her. Welcome to Like It Is, number 64, Losers and Winners. It has been a crazy month since we've last been on the air. It's been nonstop. There's a million things that we can't even talk about. Even though we got our show extended to an extra half hour, there's like a shit ton of stuff we're not even going to cover, I'm going to not even mention here. But I'm going to say this, is that I know every show, guys, we've said it, every single show, that we were going to do deep dives, that we were going to put them on our Patreon. And guess what, everyone? We did. We made two deep dives. We put them on our Patreon. And also, they are also online on Apple Podcasts. You can RSS feed this to any of your favorite services. And you can find all of that on our Patreon. It's patreon.com/likeitis. All the information is there. Listen to our deep dives, and we got a bunch of deep dives that are going to be coming for you in the near future. Because we've got
1: a problem, which is that all news has become
0: fascist news.
1: So yeah. <it's> like, when we first started, we had like a small selection of things to talk about, and now it's like we can't. We're just talking on the way here, like, oh fuck, there's like five more things that at the beginning of the month happened that we don't even have a chance to get to right now because so much other shit has happened.
0: Yeah. When we started this show, it was what, like 2016 or
1: 19?
0: No, it was a little earlier. It doesn't matter. When we started the show, I think it was 2016, 2017, we started the show. And it was like we were having to piece together news from like the previous 6 months, maybe. And then maybe there'd be like one super, super, super actual story. And now it's kind of like all news is fascist news. Essentially, yeah. But what you get here is the anti-fascist news.
1: Yes.
0: Yes.
1: And there's a lot.
0: There's a lot.
1: This show is called Losers and Winners because we have a couple of wins and losses to get into.
0: It's been intense. It's been a very intense month. A lot of things have gone on. We're going to kind of start the show with a bit of a speed round. The middle of the show is we're going to finally give you that update on the War of Iran that no one really wanted, but we're going to give you. And then we're going to round out the end of our show with a little bit more about, we're going to, you know, so our speed round, Iran, Germany, EU, and a little bit of what's going on in Mandamistan, or otherwise known as New York City.
1: That's the winner's round.
0: So to begin our speed round, we're going to start with our first big loss, essentially, is... I think everyone pretty much heard about it, but I guess it was it last Monday? I can't remember the exact. It was last Monday, right?
1: Or this Monday? About Switzerland?
0: No, I'm talking about Belfast.
1: Oh,
0: going right into it.
1: Okay, the losers.
0: Yeah. Yeah. So we're going right into what's going on in Belgium.
1: Well, this is
0: in Belfast. Yeah.
1: This is losers because it's fascist losers, fascist thugs.
0: Yeah. So we're gonna start with losers. Basically, if you have been under a rock or haven't been paying attention, or if you are in the United States and honestly, all of your news outlets are run by neoliberal fascists, essentially. You might not have heard, or you've been getting sort of a messy version of the story. There was the 31st or 32nd, one of the 30th knife attacks that happened in Ireland this past week.
1: In Northern Ireland.
0: In Northern Ireland.
1: Yeah.
0: Well, it's Ireland.
1: Well, yeah.
0: Yeah. The Ireland. So in Northern Ireland, there was a knife attack. And basically what had happened was this one guy attacked this other guy, stabbed him up. There was footage of it. So whoever was there who saw it going down, videoed it. And it circulated widely online. The aggressor was immediately arrested, immediately put into jail. Justice is already on the way. The gentleman who was attacked, his name is Ogilvy. He's in a bad state. He's in the hospital. He got stabbed in the eye. Situation's not good, but he is alive. And immediately, very mistakenly, the police, the Northern Ireland police, basically said the attacker was Somalian, which was also incorrect. He was actually Sudanese. And then after that was announced that the attacker was Sudanese, immediately for 2 days, there was essentially a pogrom that happened in Belfast where they were burning streets, burning homes, burning buses, setting up street blockades, police.
1: Stopping cars, right?
0: They were stopping cars to check if there were any immigrants in it at one point.
1: By immigrants, of course, we mean people of color, not actually immigrants.
0: Anyone who looked like an immigrant, which means anyone who was black or brown, was immediately, there was a lot of violence happening against people. A lot of people ended up in the hospital. And it was in Belfast. It was in several other areas. It also spread a bit. Essentially, there was some kind of like, there was some like fighting in the UK. But essentially, there was a 2-day pogrom where the police could not do anything but watch. Medical and fire services could not get in. Homes were burned. The last count was that there are 27 people, including babies, who are now homeless because their homes were burned down. There were two Ugandan nurse students who were trapped in their home at one point, and then there was another caretaker who was rescued by a pastor. Who convinced the rioters to let the pogrom, the fascists, to do it. And then the other joke about the situation is that the police force was like, yeah, these are 100% fascists.
1: Yeah.
0: The police force. So think about how far they have to go in order for the police force
1: to call them fascists.
0: The police, quote, calling them fascists. In addition to this happening there, they said that this was kind of just like a one-off thing, that it was not organized in any way, but that's an absolute lie. More and more information has been coming out that this is definitely a coordinated attack. There was a list of homes that was released in WhatsApp groups and fascist networks of places to attack, of people and places to attack.
1: Oh, so what, do you think that they were waiting for the next event that they could instrumentalize?
0: I mean, I don't know for sure. I can't say for sure, but I know that
1: they're in a WhatsApp group together.
0: They're already in a WhatsApp group together, right?
1: And that suggests that there's some.
0: And, they probably say the WhatsApp group is for, being dudes hanging out with each other or whatever. But, we know for a fact that, right-wing groups build these networks up so that they can then eventually use them to, use people in order to stage what they want to stage. So there are black people trapped in their homes. It was an absolute fucking mess. But then the kicker of this was that it was also flamed by very, very, very big people, including our favorite tech guy, Elon Musk, who on the 10th posted onto his Twitter, "Murderous migrants beheading innocent people in their hometown is what's making people angry, not social media." And then he persisted to retweet and up and comment on posts that were basically telling people where to go.
1: Right. They were spreading actual meeting locations, right?
0: Yeah.
1: And then he was also reposting someone that said, a politician who said that they should prosecute officials who place dangerous third world savages in our communities. And he said, this is the way.
0: I mean, and this is the same guy who called black and brown people orcs, so Lord of the Rings situation, whatever. This is the thing. So he posts this, which is nobody was beheaded. Let's already start there. Yeah. There was no one who was fucking beheaded. And mind you, prior to this attack, there were 30 plus previous knife attacks. And then they said they were doing this to protect women and children. Mind you,
1: of course,
0: the person who was attacked was a man. The attack was a man-on-man attack. And then in addition to that, the 30 previous knife attacks of women that happened in Ireland that were, the perpetrators were white. Nobody seemed to feel that they needed to go and burn down the homes of white people for that one. So
1: we've been here so many times before that it's barely worth recounting all the nonsense that these guys base their bullshit on. But it is worth pointing out again that this is no one is interested in protecting women and children here.
0: Yeah. The other crazy part about this is Tommy Robinson, who is a very big right-wing piece of shit from the UK.
1: We've talked about him numerous times on
0: the show. We've talked about him numerous times. That's actually not even his name, but, like, we won't get into that. That's another potential deep dive of what these people are. He was actually posting, like, lists of addresses and places to go to, like, you know, go and attack or protest, as they decided to sometimes call it. I love it how, like, they call it protesting, but, like, when BLM goes to protest and we get the cops can stop us from fucking just marching down the street. But if dudes want to burn down a bunch of people's houses, then it's like, oh, they're too, you know, they got to stand back. Basically, you have so he was posting all these places for people to go, like, also in the UK. And then this investigative group called the iPaper, they actually geolocated where he was, and he was in Russia.
1: These fucking people.
0: And he was not only in Russia, but he was in Russia at this, like, International Economic Forum, which is, like, a Russian conference that they invited greats like Alex Jones and Candace Owens. Candace Owens was there, and so were the Tate brothers. Those motherfuckers who got released, who got, like, got shipped back to America, and then now they're in Russia, but they're not in trouble.
1: I am trying so hard not to learn things about Candace Owens, and yet it never ceases to amaze me how frequently that person inserts themselves into stories.
0: Yeah, so they were all in Russia at this conference. I'm making quote symbols with my hands. So he was there doing that. So he wasn't even in the sticks with the folks that he's supposedly representing.
1: Yeah, they never are.
0: They never ever are. We know that for a fact. But, you know, just, you know, letting people know here on the radio. Right?
1: It is also interesting to note that these guys are calling for violence. It's like the weakest motherfuckers on the planet that don't go anywhere without a million bodyguards and are always having, you know, at, like, different mansions in various very remote locations. And Musk last year spoke to the crowd in England at that big other right-wing gathering that they had and said, whether you choose violence or not, violence is coming to you. You either fight back or you die. When you know this man has never fought a thing in his life.
0: A day in his life. Yeah.
1: So, except fighting against impotence.
0: Yeah. The other messy part about this is that the sort of the volunteer-led groups and the activists, so this one group, the one that's monitoring the anti-immigration activity, is this group called which is the Accountability Project in Northern Ireland. They have literally been warning the police force in Northern Ireland for the last 8 months that these kinds of things, that these types of lists of, like, addresses and names and stuff were circulating. So it's not like the cops didn't know that this could potentially happen. So big mistakes on many sides. The only good side about it is that there have been following it this past so I guess it was last Monday this happened, and then it was that then Saturday last Saturday there was this big protest, anti-racist protest that happened all over Ireland.
1: Oh yeah, I saw that too.
0: There were several also in the UK. There have been a lot of solidarity networks. There have been groups of white people and migrants who have been cooking and taking care of the people who live in the areas that have been attacked. So, you know, but it's also this thing where it's a lot of this stuff is coming from the people who've been doing the work all the time anyway. It's a little bit disappointing, but it's great to see that, like, you know, people have been. So, like, one of the things I saw was that there was a group of sort of just like an ad hoc group of white Irishmen who put themselves together and they were like, all right, we're going to start going and, like, monitoring the neighborhoods for any fucking right wing people to, like, push them out.
1: Yeah.
0: And we're going to build the wall. We're going to build the sort of a human wall to protect our migrant, like, neighbors. And so there's been a lot of really, really great action that has been happening on the sort of activist end of it, the volunteer end of it. But it's just really sad to see that, like, the only thing that's really getting reported is, like, this happened and then it kind of just disappears. But no one's really talking about the fact that, like, this has definitely been coordinated. This is something that the police force knew about for months in advance, that, like, something like this could definitely happen, and that there were lists, there were these networks and these lists that were circulating on these networks. And the fact that, like, all the sort of that, the, you know, now the world's first supposed trillionaire, which I'm like, come on. All right. If you're going to be a trillionaire, cash it out. I want to see the money. I want to see this, like, fucking, like, Scrooge McDuck. Like, you're in your house, like,
1: stacked
0: jumping
1: up
0: in
1: to the moon,
0: like, like, swimming in your fucking piles of fucking coins. Like, whatever. Like, be a real, if you're going to be a trillionaire, be a fucking trillionaire.
1: Oh, God.
0: But, you know, and then the fact that he would do this. And in addition to this, if things couldn't get fucking weirder, when ZDF, the German news, ZDF was a German channel, reported on the incident that happened in Ireland, they basically, so this is what happened.
1: I caught it. They had a...
0: You heard exactly what they said.
1: Exactly. They said that he was calling for them to hunt migrants, which is not exactly what he said.
0: Yeah.
1: But it was very similar in tone to what he said.
0: Yeah, he retweeted someone calling for them hunting for migrants.
1: This was then pointed out by another German fascist, because I'm not sure that Elon Musk reads German, although I'm sure he would love to.
0: And yeah.
1: That then came to Musk's attention, who threatened to sue ZDF, then removed the portion from the...
0: No, he's still threatening. So far, the suit is still up. He's still threatening to sue them, despite the fact that they have taken it down and they've done a redaction, and they've also apologized.
1: Well, it's interesting to see those kind of tactics then come to Germany, right? That millionaires basically just use the threaten lawsuits against anyone who says anything they don't like.
0: Yeah, I mean, like, we saw it. There was already a previous sort of his attempt to sort of sue the BBC was already previously happened. So now we're seeing it here. And then we also know for a fact, which is something we should maybe get into another point later, is the fact that, like, some German broadcasters are basically using Trump's like list of journalists that they shouldn't like pay attention to or whatever.
1: It's not nice to see these things bleeding over from the U.S.
0: They're bleeding over from the U.S. So, like, and like we see on the show every fucking time we're on the show is how when we see these tactics in one part of the world, we're going to definitely see them in another. And now we're just kind of seeing it all bleed all over the place, which is just kind of how it goes.
1: I will add one more thing about Belfast, which is that it's particularly traumatizing that this kind of internecine violence is happening there, because, as you know, it was one of the like locations of the Troubles. There was street fights between Catholics and Protestants there. If you want to watch a really cool movie about it, you can watch Belfast by Kenneth Branagh, which is kind of about his childhood. But I can't imagine, also for the elderly people that are there, how traumatizing it was to watch this kind of thing happening again, with people going door to door, lighting cars on fires. Like, it's just so upsetting, especially with a place that has that kind of resonant history, that the police would allow something like this to happen, that there wouldn't be more of an alarm set or more attention paid to preventing this kind of activity.
0: Yeah. Not really a speed round on this one just quite yet. But it was.
1: No, I didn't think Belfast was part of the speed round anyway.
0: Oh, yeah, that's so true. Not really. I mean, do we want to go to a song, or do we want to...
1: Okay,
0: I
1: have a very... That was a fake seeds speed round. We're going to do it because we weren't speedy. We were talking fast.
0: We were talking fast, but the actual, what needed... There was so much... I kept saying there was a lot going on in the whole Belfast thing.
1: Right. But when we get back from the next song, then we will actually run through a couple of things.
0: We're going to speed round, and then we're going to hit another song.
1: Yeah.
0: And then we're gonna
1: talk for a very long time. Yeah.
0: Again, you are listening to Like It Is on Reboot.fm. We are here for the next basically like hour and 40 minutes, and we got another song for you, and it is Dollar Dollar Bill, y'all, by Cure for Paranoia.

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What are you saying? I was finessing shows before I played them. Give me a break. Been out of work since like 2015. I made a way. My ring got paid by any means necessary. Cop a tape. Look, I left quarantine to see a boo thing. Can't fuck around with a team, my crew like Wu Tang. Dollar, dollar bill, y'all, that my new phrase. Ay, dollar, dollar bill, y'all, for that new. I left quarantine to see a boo thing.

0: And that was Dollar Dollar Bills. We're back with Like It Is, number 64, Losers and Winners. We just talked about a big loss in Belfast, but a win for activists for always doing the right thing and showing up when they need to. And now we're going to do just sort of a bit of a speed round of what's going on in the news. Also, Tina reminded me, just in case you don't get enough of us on Reboot or on our Patreon or now on Apple Podcast, you can also get more information of us. We're on Instagram, Like It Is Radio.
1: The Scottish social media channel.
0: Like
1: Instagram.
0: Instagram. Like It Is Radio. And it's pretty great over there because Tina controls it and she does an amazing job and is constantly posting things. If I would be in charge of Instagram, nothing would happen on it. It would just be a graveyard.
1: Look,
0: of
1: you have
0: nothing.
1: To utilize my ADHD for one thing and posting updates on all the shit that we've been covering for years. So it's a good place to stay up to date on anti-fascist news in between our radio shows and deep dives.
0: Yeah. And so check out, but honestly, the last deep dive was really cool. The fascist forecast was really cool. And we're going to be posting a lot more of them, like we say on every show. But we got two new ones up between the last show and this show. So we're going to try to get some more.
1: You can trust us now.
0: Yeah. Yes, you can. So speed round, Tina. What's going on? What's dollar bills, Tina? Let's talk about somebody with some big money did some stupid shit.
1: Well, we left off talking about one fascist billionaire, now trillionaire shithead, Elon Musk.
0: Supposed trillionaire.
1: Yeah.
0: Trillionaire for the next 180 days before that shit, everyone can sell it off.
1: Yeah, these
0: Continue.
1: Guys. But there's, you know, it wouldn't be a episode if we didn't have to mention Peter Thiel for some reason. So, you know, Peter Thiel, the guy who is also an alleged murderer, former PayPal mafia member and billionaire puppet master of J.D. Vance and other illustrious figures. He has a club called Dialogue where he invites different people to come and attend secretive retreats where they can mingle, sometimes have arranged dates, attend, different sessions on things like how to build a cult, surviving World War III, battlefield technologies, money does buy happiness.
0: Yeah.
1: And people have been wanting to know for some decades who are the members of this Bilderberg-type community. And thankfully to a Swiss hacker, their InfoSec was shit, and we were able to download all of the names of the people that were members. And it's
0: give us some of the highlights. Give us some of the highlights, Tina.
1: Well, we have some people that you would expect, like Ted Cruz, Scott Bessent from the Trump administration, members of the PayPal mafia, various different like weapons defense people and stuff like that. But we have some other people, too, that you would kind of less expect. Jonathan Greenblatt from the Anti-Defamation League, Roger Meyerson, a Nobel laureate. We have also, very oddly, Jens Spahn from Germany.
0: Dun, dun, dun.
1: He, as far as I can tell, is the only like sitting German politician on the list. And if you'll recall, I think the last time we covered him was probably during COVID because he was involved in one of the many mask gates that rocked the CDU where they did corrupt bullshit to get masks and then sell them back to people and got millions of dollars in payment for it. His career didn't really suffer. He's also one of the only openly gay sitting members of the Bundestag, still in quite a high-level position. And I haven't seen a lot of reporting about how this matters. There have also been other members on the list, like Cory Booker, Ted Cruz, but it's a variety of interesting people.
0: So it's like the governor of Maryland. But the governor of Maryland, he's been redeemed because he was invited to come and speak at this thing. And then he got there and like realized what it was. He did his speech and like never went back, never met Thiel and was just like, I'm never doing that shit ever again.
1: Well, it's hard to say.
0: But also like, why the fuck were you there?
1: It's hard to say what all this means, right? There's some celebrities on there. There's some tech people. There's some defense people. It could
0: just
1: be
0: Joseph Gordon-Levitt. Let me just mention that right here.
1: Yeah.
0: Joseph Gordon-Levitt was there. And he also just like a few months back went to Congress and was trying to get them to knock down Section 2030 or whatever. The one that like protects journalists.
1: Which is weird because he's like this anti-AI guy. So
0: supposedly. So Messy. List is messy. More is going to come out on that as time moves forward. But basically, now this list is out. So basically, anyone who's in charge of anything cannot be trusted.
1: Also, they're trying to buy permanent land outside of D.C. to build a little dialogue campus there. So this seems like this group means to continue growing. I don't know whether this put a wrench in those plans or not. It's embarrassing Thiel, who's supposed to be like a tech icon, to have a, like, basically Google dork be able to, well, I don't know, it might have been a more sophisticated hack than that, but apparently it wasn't that difficult. So that's all a developing story. These fuckers, they shouldn't be allowed to keep secrets. They should be humiliated. Anyone who is in touch with Peter Thiel or Elon Musk should be humiliated for the association. It should be embarrassing to be bootlickers for these guys, and I'm here for it.
0: Just like let's just put it on the same level. If you're on Epstein's list and you're on any of these lists, you're kind of the same.
1: Yeah.
0: That's what we're going to say. That's what we're calling it.
1: Boom.
0: Boom. So that was a big set of losers for that round. But let's talk about a little good old win that we got here in Berlin.
1: Oh, Gorlitzer Park?
0: Yeah, Gorlitzer Park, guys. Guess what? After what? How much was it? It was 6 million euros? Maybe even more?
1: 28 million. And
0: $28 million,
1: and the estimates were that
0: $3 million was the original amount they said at the very
1: beginning. That's how much it cost, $28 million, and the estimates were that it would cost an additional $800,000 a
0: year
1: to repair it every year.
0: So it was $800,000 a year was just for the security force.
1: Oh,
0: that was the security contract for the security people to like watch the fence at night.
1: Okay, I didn't realize that.
0: That's $800,000.
1: So maybe there was additional money because people kept sabotaging it by like putting bikes in the thing.
0: But it was $26 million.
1: Yeah.
0: Okay, so basically what happened was is the Berlin government, CDU government, wasted $26 million of Berlin's money to put up a fence that in the end it turned out with just one fucking easy peasy lawsuit that apparently the way that they put up the fence or how they procedurally decided to put up the fence might not technically be legal. It still doesn't mean that they're not going to still has to finish the court process. But essentially, the judge said, you can't just lock this park anymore. So from the judge's ruling at that point, they had to open back the park back up at night.
1: And the cover photo for today's show is the fireworks in the park because, I mean, you can imagine there was big partying. We both lived near the park. There was fireworks. There was champagne. There's been live music every night. Everyone is really enjoying it. Plus, because summertime is the time when you're out late and you want to walk through the park. And it's really great that it's back open again and everyone's pretty happy. I don't think that's a permanent solution, but we did mention in prior episodes that, you know, speaking of Epstein, that this whole phenomenon is basically based on Kai Wegner's wet dream about a 14-year-old being raped, which didn't actually happen. And this is the basis for why we had to have a big fence around the park because, as you know, fence prevents rape and sexual assault.
0: Yeah, that's a real great tool. That really is helpful. Not telling guys not to rape women is not necessary.
1: Diana, we can't hold men responsible. We just need to put fences around them.
0: But yeah, so we also talk a bit about this on one of our latest. So when we talk in our deep dives about the cops, let me see. I'm pulling up what the episode was so I can tell you what exact episode it was. On our last deep dive, number 11, your Berlin police profile is ready. You can unsubscribe, which we released on May 21st. That one, we delve a bit into the park and like what that kind of meant and like all the different aspects of like all the weird policing rules in Berlin. Joke of the matter is too, just one more note before we like move on to the next one, our next loser essentially is, basically the joke or winner and loser, is that, not only is the lawsuit like from, Gorli Zaunfrei, but the lawsuit's also from the Bezirk. There's also a lawsuit from the Bezirk.
1: Ha!
0: From the Kreuzberg Bezirk. So there's two lawsuits against the Berlin government to keep the park open at night.
1: It's relevant because this is a setback also. I mean, Kai Wegner is just, I think we talked about it on our last radio show. He's just beset by fucking scandals. And
0: yeah, one after another.
1: Yeah, so this is another total fucking failure, embarrassing waste of money, embarrassing failure to actually follow the rules of your government as it's set up. And the fact that they want to make Gorlitzer Park this kind of like testing zone for all their AI facial recognition surveillance bullshit. And and they get this like slap in the face, like, you guys can't even follow your own rules and you want to do AI surveillance on everyone? Fuck off. One hopes that that's going to discourage them. I suspect that it won't. But it's important to show that if we keep fighting back against these things, we can pick stuff off one by one.
0: Let's keep putting nails in the Kai Wegner coffin. Let's just do it. Like, if this is the way we're going to have to take down these governments, like, this is what we're going to do. One park fence at a time. So if you're in Berlin and you haven't, go to Gorlitzer Park at night and enjoy the night vibes of Gorlitzer Park.
1: But not too loud, because I'm trying to sleep.
0: I guess it's a big win. It's a big win, but it's also, I think, a big loss, because it kind of shows some bad things. But there was a big, big, big referendum that went down in Switzerland.
1: Yeah, I mean, it's a loss for the right wing. It's a win for normal people.
0: Yeah, but I think it's a loss for the fact that this even came up to a vote. And I think, like I say in every fucking show, anytime we see these things happen, that we will see these things repeated elsewhere, even if they fail.
1: Yeah, so this was another innovation in the fascist toolkit, which was that Switzerland, which has a population of around 9.3 million people, wanted to make a cap. And they posed a referendum wherein they would cap the number of residents in the country to 10 million. And
0: because there's no room in Switzerland.
1: What the fuck's happening with all those mountains, y'all? Make some houses there. What about Heidi? Open up that house. She doesn't need to live there alone. This was proposed by the FPO. The SVP, the right-wing party in Switzerland, and they proposed that it would lighten the burden on public transportation, on taxes, on whatever. This was ultimately not very persuasive, it seems like, to most people, especially even business leaders, because half of Swiss products are sold into the EU. But they wouldn't be able to access the EU market if they would abandon their commitments to human rights. And having a absolute limit on your population would mean that you would have to take measures to ensure that the population doesn't increase. One would be, not letting people in, but what happens when the population grows from people that are born there? I don't know. The whole thing didn't really make a whole lot of sense. So it's good that it was rejected. But it wasn't a slam dunk. It was 55% to 45%.
0: Yeah, 46-ish. So yeah. Basically, it wasn't a full slam dunk, which goes to show us that fascism is not that far off.
1: Yeah, but they lost and spent a lot of money to do it. It was a big waste of time for everyone. Hopefully it pisses people off against their dumbass far-right party and their stupid ideas. The hope would be that other countries don't copy this because it was a failure, but as we know, that hasn't stopped fascists before. So we'll have to see if this comes up again in some other country where, I don't know, in Germany, what would they do? Cap it to 80 million or something? Doesn't seem real sustainable to me. But with falling birth rates, maybe they're going to try to actually reverse those policies sometime soon.
0: And we have another one more pretty fucking big loss for what is essentially the entire European Union. The new migration law has passed, and it is it was passed to the angry cheers of fascists chanting "send them back" in the European Parliament. Tina, tell us a little more about that, please.
1: Yes, we mentioned in I think two episodes ago that there is a new EU migration pact being considered. This pact has been criticized by every human rights group on the planet because it has a lot of things that violate the basic human rights of people on the move. It would include measures that would allow people to be detained for 2 years simply for seeking asylum or sent to offshore centers that could be black holes where people never come out of again. It also brings a kind of ICE-style enforcement mechanism to Frontex. It's not good. And it also allows for the detention of children. We've gotten into that before, and I think that we'll probably need to do another deep dive on this topic again. But they fast-tracked this procedure through policies. That's the result, basically, of the 2024 European elections ushering in so many right-wingers who explicitly promised that they would revise the immigration laws.
0: It's also messy, too. Like, when you look at who potentially – there were also a lot of people who were not necessarily right-wing who did vote for this. So that's also something to look into. The initial vote, there were, like – we talked about it in the previous show where there were, like, a third of the European Parliament didn't even show up for the vote.
1: Right.
0: Yeah. So that's democracy in action, is your politicians that we pay a shit ton of money to, and then they cry to us and say that there's never enough money for anything and give themselves raises all the time, are too lazy to show up to the vote that will actually severely affect the landscape of where we live.
1: Well, in the end, it was 418 to 218. So not especially close. And yes, definitely follow ENAR, International Women's Space. There's a bunch of different groups, Amnesty, for, you know, up to date. PCOM gives you information also about who some of these fuckers were. But one of the most disgusting parts of this was that the that they, when they won, the far right assholes were shouting, "Send them back."
0: Yeah.
1: And then the as ever, very brave and valiant, rest of the thing said, "Shame on you."
0: Yeah, I think she's from Spain.
1: How about fuck off fascist ghouls? No, I mean, they were chanting shame on you. Oh. I mean, it's one thing to say it to their face and, like, make it part of a speech, but for them to chant shame on you, how about fuck off fascists or send you back? I don't know. Feels like we could be a little bit stronger. But, yeah, the socialists and Democrats posted that this is just the first step. Send them back is not a migration policy. It's a slogan of fear that paves the way for a much darker future, which, true. And then, as if to underline that point, Herbert Kickl from the FPO, which is Austria's far-right party, said, "The fact that send them back was shouted in the plenary hall shows one thing above all. Pressure from the right is having an effect. An important step, but by no means the end of the road."
0: Yeah. There's a really great speech from Abir I'm saying her name wrong. Abir Al-Salani. She is of Iraqi origin, but Swedish by choice, and is in the European Parliament. And she basically came for all the right-wing people prior to this even coming to vote, and again after, and has been very, very forthcoming about how shameful and how fucked up these people are. She's been literally putting herself on the line. So if there's anyone to support in the European Parliament, she's definitely one. We're going to be keeping an eye up on this. We'll probably dive deeper into this. We wanted to talk deeper into this and then also talk about this remigration conference that happened that we're not covering in the show today because, again,
1: too
0: pretty
1: much bleak fascist news
0: all the time. So that was our lightning round of some of the news that's going on right now, of the winners and the losers. We started off at the top of the hour with Belfast and how complex that actually is. Finish up the lightning round. We're going to play a song and get right into so much stuff about Iran. And literally, it, like, you know, like, we had all the stuff that we were going to say, and, like, I'm literally looking at right now, and, like, a bunch of stuff already changed, literally, between us riding the U-Bahn to get here to come on the show. And then we're going to round out the final part of our show talking about Germany and New York City and Mandamistan, and place you some more music. Again, please do really check out our Patreon. Again, you can get full access to everything for free. You do not need to pay us. You just need to sign up. And when you sign up, then you will get updates. You'll know when the show is coming on. You'll hear about every new episode of our deep dives, every new episode of the Fascist Forecast. 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And it's just really big to support us. It'll help us, you know, eventually, you know, maybe get someone to give us a little more money to do more of this, especially considering that journalism is dying. So I don't know, maybe. And also follow us on our Instagram, Like It Is Radio. And we're going to play you one more song before we get into Iran. And what am I going to play? I'm going to play Test Your Patience by Anicia Kim.

0: And we're back with Like It Is number 64, Losers and Winners on Reboot.fm.
1: And hello. It's hot.
0: It's hot. It's like, it's Fête de la Musique. I don't know if it already started today or if it's like, I don't understand. I always thought it was just one day. I don't know.
1: So I used to go to all that shit, and now I never do, and I miss out on all the kvakpishin that they sell in the little vendors. That is the main thing I miss.
0: I'm supposed to go tomorrow with Chester. I don't know if you're listening, Chester. If you are listening and you send me a text, I will definitely go with you. If you're not, I might not.
1: Get some kvakpishin.
0: Maybe. But yeah, so it's really hot up in here in the studio. Losers and winners, we just finished a lightning round of the news, sort of crossing the EU, Switzerland, what else did we talk about? Peter Thiel, and opened with with what was going on in Belfast, and now we're going to give you the ever constantly shifting and changing update about the war in Iran, because apparently ceasefires don't mean anyone needs to stop shooting. Ceasefires are just a loose term of suggestion, according to Trump.
1: Well, let's be real fair, though. The U.S. has lost the war.
0: Let's just start there.
1: Yeah.
0: The war has been lost. The war might not be over, but the war is definitely lost.
1: Now we're negotiating over, what the winners are going to get.
0: Yeah.
1: That's basically where we are right now, and this keeps changing because there's a bunch of different things on the table. But basically, it might not have been the best idea to hitch a ride on Israel's conflicts with various different countries, because now all the peace deals that they're making get fucked up by Israel doing one more bombing after the other.
0: And also, it's like, how are you going to try to broker a ceasefire or a peace deal without Israel being in the room?
1: Yeah.
0: Considering that they're the ones who are shooting off the majority of the bombs that you gave them.
1: And as Marco Rubio explained to us at the beginning of the war, they invited us to join as a preemptive strike on Iran because they thought that Iran might strike Israel, a very dubious claim.
0: Which is literally every previous administration was like, yeah, they literally say this to...

0: Treaty of Versailles-esque, isn't it?
1: Didn't he sign it in Versailles?
0: Did he?
1: Yeah.
0: I mean, he was in France, yeah.
1: Yeah, that's the joke, too. He also signed it in Versailles, because it's literally, yeah.
0: Okay, we need to touch back on that in a second, but first go back.
1: So let's start at the end, which is right now. And as of essentially like 2 or 3 hours ago, Iran has reportedly closed the Strait of Hormuz, shattering the fragile ceasefire that lasted all of... 25 minutes between when Tina and I got on the U-Bahn to get here to the radio show. So the whole point of them having any kind of a deal was that basically, like, everyone, Trump kind of, I guess, him and his cronies finally realized that maybe shutting down the major waterway, starting a war with a country that has control of a major waterway that basically provides all the oil for all of the fucking world, especially now that we're also fighting with Russia, essentially, means that there's going to be like an economic blowback of like massive proportions that no one fully fucking understands, because apparently nobody knows how to do math or science anymore.
0: Well, the thing is that every other administration did understand this, right? They've done like war game scenarios. They've plotted it out. It's been in foreign policy circles for years, because this is not the first administration that had wet dreams about bombing Iran. Every fucking
1: administration,
0: every neocon since the 70s
1: has wanted to bomb Iran.
0: Yeah, ever since Argo came out.
1: Yeah.
0: The original. But the thing was is that what's always stopped them is like, they have this checkmate, which is that they can shut down the Strait of Hormuz, which doesn't fuck them that much because they have oil, but fucks everyone else and destroys our stock market. And for some reason, well, I mean, we know what the reason is that we have the dumbest talk show host running every element of our government. They decided to just ignore that, which, you know, to Israel's benefit, they probably didn't want them to think about that either. And they did.
1: Yeah.
0: But now we also have this situation where we have two competing interests, which is that it would be really humiliating for Israel, and they are devastated by the idea that they would be left out of peace talks, that there would be no agreement, that they would not win anything for this war. It would completely destroy this. I mean, it's amazing that Netanyahu, that his reputation hangs on this, because Jesus. But regardless, for some reason in Israel, there is still some idea that he can lose some credence.
1: Yeah.
0: And that this having a bad outcome to this war would take him over the top for the next election, which is coming soon. Amazingly, all the war crimes in Gaza and committing a genocide apparently had no impact on his popularity, but whatever. So they are pulling the other way. They want the war to continue because this needs to be something that they can bring back to the Israelis as some kind of success.
1: Yeah. So, yeah, so as of updated 20 minutes ago, Iran is closing the Strait of Hormuz and they're closing the Strait of Hormuz with accusations that the U.S. and Israel have violated deals of the ceasefire. I'm not exactly sure what the U.S. has done in their end of the violation, but we're pretty sure that Israel's continued attacks of Lebanon are essentially the reason why the ceasefire will not go through, which everyone already knew.
0: I think 45 civilians were killed just yesterday by Israel's missile attacks.
1: Yeah, and basically the thing is at this point, and then there were supposed to be peace talks between Iran and the U.S. and Switzerland, but it also looks like the Iranian delegation has already left Switzerland.
0: We need to pause there because this is actually kind of funny.
1: Yes.
0: This whole thing is dark, obviously, the longer that this war stretches on for us. I mean, not only have the innocent lives of so many people in Iran been taken, but also in Lebanon, this continues. It's devastating. But the geopolitics on the American side, of course, are not interested in the human life toll. And it's rather more really an episode of Veep.
1: Yeah.
0: Which is that basically J.D. Vance was given sort of to take the helm over this whole project, right? As soon as Trump got bored and decided that this was actually not as popular as he thought it would be, he started making jokes about how this was J.D. Vance's idea. Meanwhile, Vance has been going behind the scenes to anyone who would listen, going on the record saying he was against the war. But to please Trump, of course, he has to be loyal and try to defend it. So he's been going on talk shows this week defending the deal, saying we're not giving any money to Iran, that this is a very strong outcome, that we've achieved all the strategic goals. All of these things, of course, are...
1: none of which are true.
0: Right. But then at least he would get this one thing, which is that he'd be the one to go sign the Memorandum of Understanding in mm-hmm. Switzerland, and he'd be able to go to the peace talks. So if he's going to have
1: Versailles,
0: to own
1: not
0: the deal.
1: In Switzerland, the original one. So it's the one just now in Switzerland.
0: That's the one that was canceled because Trump decided, oh,

0: Wait, he's going to get to sign something? I should sign it. Because he can't just let him have any fucking thing. He was joking about, when he was talking about it at a press conference, he said, well, if it goes well, then I'll take credit. And if it goes badly, I'll blame JD. And it's like, that's not a joke. That's just literally what you're doing. You know, and everyone's laughing. It's like, why are we laughing? That's just literally what's happening here. And then because he's such a baby, the second that it was like, oh, well, he's actually doing a decent job defending this deal. Some of the Republicans are coming around on it. Now they're going to fly and he's going to go sign the MOU. Because before Trump said, like, why should I sign the MOU? That doesn't even seem like a document worth signing. But then when he saw, like, oh, maybe it is going to be a big deal. They're having, like, a thing in Switzerland. Then he was like, oh, fuck it. I'm going to sign it in Versailles.
1: Which then canceled in Versailles.
0: The trip. It's just, I mean, like, the life of J.D. Vance is just an endless, endless humiliation cycle. I truly can't, what did he do in the past life to deserve this?
1: I mean, everything. Like, he's getting what he deserves. On all fronts. Even though we know that the deal is essentially trashed at this point, all we know for a fact is that the longer that the Strait of Hormuz stays closed is the more likelihood that the next deal the Iranians are going to get come out even better on their end. Let's be real.
0: Well, there is no outcome of this in which, like, the United States gets more.
1: Yeah, there's none. So,
0: and that's why Israel is fucking them so hard right now, because this is the point where it's like, okay, just stop the bleeding. Jesus, give them what they want.
1: Yeah.
0: They've said they're going to remove the sanctions on Iranian-owned businesses. They've said they're going to give them $300 billion in a rebuilding fund.
1: We need to be specific, Tina. Okay. We have the unfreezing of all foreign-held Iranian assets worldwide.
0: Which Iran has been wanting for years.
1: Which is, they're estimating, is into the realm of $100, $200 billion. And that's a low-grade estimate, because no one knows for sure how long shit's been sitting where.
0: I would think more, yeah.
1: Probably more. So one, unfreezing of all Iranian-held assets that are held anywhere else in the world. One. Two, at least, not $300 billion, but minimum $300 billion, billions of dollars into a rebuilding fund for Iran for the destruction from the war. In addition to this,
0: which is their GDP, by the way. So it's basically just a gift of Iran to double their GDP next year.
1: And the wording in the actual MOU says at least. It does not say up to. It says at least. So after the cost, and we know for a fact, considering everything, we can look at Gorlitzer Park, an example. We can look at the reflecting bullets example. Is whatever they say something costs, it's generally 2-3 times more. So at least $300 billion. And in addition to that, it's going to be the responsibility of the United States and its allies to then clean up the Strait of Hormuz, which means all of the landmines, any of the sort of anti-ship materials that have been put into the water are then the responsibility for the United States to clean out with their friends. There was some previous work done when it looked like this deal would get through completely. There was some removal of some landmines, but it looks like, according to the BBC up to 20-30 minutes ago, that essentially Strait of Hormuz is closed up again. So means more landmines, means more cleanup, which means more money that's going to cost the United States and their friends in order to clean this up. And then in addition to this, they were only guaranteeing 60 days of free passage through the Strait of Hormuz. 60 days. There's no indication. There was clear indication, because there was already talks. Iran was already having talks prior to this, that they were saying they were going to let people through for, like, insane amounts of money. And then also, in addition to that, not only insane amounts of money, but insane amount of money in Chinese yen. And to stick another nail in the coffin of the American economy.
0: And by the way, why the fuck shouldn't they?
1: Exactly.
0: Because, again, they won the war. So
1: exactly.
0: When you lose, you don't get to dictate the terms.
1: Yeah.
0: You get to do that when you won. Anyone saying that this is like, oh, you know, this is a diplomatic thing or something. No, they lost. They were spending $250 million a day, basically.
1: And mind you, the 60 days was like that they would, it was within 30 days of these 60 days that they would have to, that traffic would have to be fully restored. So they could have done it where they could have been the first 30 days trickling a boat through every once in a while just to, like, make it painful.
0: Okay, but
1: mind you, this was a deal where, however anyone wants to frame this, and no one is really willing to say it, at least in the American media, is that this 100% deal is the United States acquiescing to everything it could possibly acquiesce to.
0: And not getting really a lot
1: And getting nothing in return, because it's not
0: You're getting a return to the status quo. It's not even... a worse version of the status quo.
1: It's not even business as usual prior to this. It's literally like you get basically 30 days where it's going to seem kind of normal, and then like after the 30 days are up, Iran's going to probably charge each ship like who knows what the fucking Chinese yen in order to get through. Which honestly... And then they're also cool about it because they're like they're going to split it with the... Their plans to split it with what's the other country on the other side?
0: Yemen.
1: Because Yemen got a lot of shit. They were giving Yemen a lot of shit. And then they were also like, yo, like, Yemen, we got your back.
0: I mean, definitely not pro-Iran here in this situation. But PR-wise, sure, they did a better job. But this is like a bloodthirsty dictatorship who kills its own citizens. And the United States managed to strengthen it dramatically.
1: But,
0: and
1: yeah.
0: Also look dumber and less strategic. Yeah. Yeah, it's not great. It's a really bad outcome. I mean, who would you, like it? It makes the Ayatollah look more organized and like moderate than Donald Trump.
1: It makes the Ayatollah look chill as shit, dude.
0: No, he's not, but
1: which is crazy.
0: The thing is that all of this hangs in the balance on the basis of whether Israel can keep its dick in its pants for 10 seconds. And so far, all signs point to no. Because again, this is not what the end an endless war. With all of, against all Middle Eastern neighbors, then I would have to go to jail. As long as the war continues for Netanyahu, he doesn't have to face he's been in this kind of state of exception now since October 7th, right? And if he can kind of continue to fight wars with different countries, then they don't have to pause and actually face the music on any of this shit. And let's recall, Israel is a member of the International Criminal Court. There are outstanding police warrants against him. The genocide, but there's also been a number of war crimes and crimes against humanity that have taken place on the West Bank. The deaths of civilians, even the pager incident was also, I believe, a war crime. The things they've been doing in Lebanon.
1: The level of war crimes that have been committed on Iranian people
0: The Lebanese too. I mean, it's insane. And even the fact that Donald Trump here sounds reasonable when he says he has a little dispute over Lebanon with Netanyahu and has urged him not to knock down every building every time someone walks in that's from Hezbollah. Mm-hmm. It's like Donald Trump gets that you're killing civilians. That's not good. Donald Trump's not supposed to understand those distinctions because he doesn't give a fuck. So the point is that there's no guarantee that even with all of the concessions that the United States has made after losing this war, that there is actually going to be an end in sight because it requires them to rein in Israel, and the incentives on Netanyahu's side are very different. Trump is – it's critical for him for this war to be over, for the economy to get back in balance, for gas prices to go down, and for the midterms to go around because, as we've mentioned before, a change in the government – after the midterms could lead to open investigations for Trump for all the various crimes that he live tweets all day. And there's a ton of them, and they would have a smorgasbord at their feet and may also try to impeach him again. I mean, Lord, I hope so. Because the crimes he's done this time around make his Zelensky gate look like Watergate. I don't know, it makes it look like very innocent. Like what a more innocent time we were in when he was just trying to bribe foreign nationals. But nevertheless, we have this situation now where he is actually at Netanyahu's total beck and call. And you can tell that it's really pissing them off because both Trump and Vance have been making claims now about Netanyahu, about Israel. Vance was lecturing Israel from the podium at the White House the other day, saying that if he were in their shoes, he would look to the fact that the U.S. is the only country in the world that has their back and the only country in the world that has a modicum of respect for Israel, and they would not be... And also said we provide them 2/3 of their weapons, which is like, that will be useful information during the genocide trials. But this whole situation is such a clusterfuck, and it's also summed up pretty well, I think, by an Israeli tweet I saw where the guy said, we traded in the biggest ally to the Israeli people, Joe Biden, which again, doesn't look good for Biden in that case, but whatever. For the most easily bribable person on the planet, and that's Donald Trump. So it's like, play stupid games, win stupid prizes, Netanyahu. Backing Trump after all of this and trying to get a complete corrupt monster with connections up the wazoo in all different Arab states was maybe not the best plan if you wanted to continue your endless war against all your neighbors. Nevertheless, the international community not being able to step in and make a difference at this, it's not really looking very great for the rest of us if the future of these conflicts are in the hands of the dumbest fucking megalomaniacs on one side than bloodthirsty authoritarians on the other, who maybe aren't as stupid but are evil. There's no adults in the room.
1: None whatsoever.
0: There's no one trustworthy on any side of any of this. And it's just depressing.
1: And yeah, and so your gas prices are not going to get cheaper. Fertilizers are still going to get more expensive. Everything that has anything to do with oil, which is literally everything, it's not going to be a hot girl summer, guys. It's not going to be a hot girl summer. It's going to be an expensive girl summer. Expensive for like stupid shit. Not like this is not going to be you drinking fucking mojitos on the fucking, you know, Champs-Élysées on some fucking, and, you know, I don't know, the Mediterranean or some shit. This is going to be pretty, pretty rough. So buckle down. Outlook is not good.
0: Speak for yourself. I just got a hotel on Karg Island, so.
1: Good for you, Tina.
0: Karg Island is the one in the Strait of the Hormuz. Oh. Man, imagine a world where we didn't even know what the Strait of Hormuz was, which was like, what, 3 months ago or something? God. Had never heard the word Strait of Hormuz.
1: I'm not going to lie. This show has been really good for my geography.
0: That's why we go to war in America, is to teach Americans about geography.
1: Yeah. So unfortunately, our update on Iran is the update is it's there can never be an update because the news changes so fast because no one can fucking be an adult. I'm not going to lie. I mean, honestly, the only adult in the room is technically Iran, which is insane.
0: Iran?
1: Yeah.
0: Well, I mean, like, it's very unclear what's going on that side as well because the...
1: But this is my thing, though. Why are you going
0: to... His family was killed. He was maimed to the degree that he's actually even in charge. It's kind of unclear, right?
1: Yeah.
0: He was seriously injured. He hasn't been seen. It's not really very obvious what's going on there, I don't think. So I don't know if we can call me an adult in the room because, like, is he even able to speak? Is he so injured?
1: No, but this is the thing, though, is that, like, if you're going to have an agreement and the one side's not going to follow, their expectation and, like, the ego of Western, of fucking Americanism is that, like, even if Israel doesn't do what they're supposed to, we did what we're supposed to, so Iran's going to fold.
0: Yeah.
1: They're acting as if this is a deal that they won.
0: Yeah.
1: And Iran is like, we had a deal. You don't follow the deal. You don't get what you fucking want.
0: Yeah, but also,
1: that's being an adult.
0: Nothing about our leverage has changed. You know, you haven't. They're unable to change the master block that they have. You know, there's like this one thing that they have access to that just whatever you do to them, it doesn't change this. So they can just sit there and be like, okay, we'll try again next week. But they have zero incentive to kind of like jump to it because they're the ones with all the leverage. The United States has none.
1: Yeah.
0: Increasingly less as the midterms approach.
1: Midterms that you still think are going to happen.
0: That I still predict will take place.
1: Optimism is beautiful. So beautiful, Tina.
0: Is that our next song?
1: Yes, that is our next song. I'm going to just...
0: It's Diana Arce with Optimism is Beautiful.
1: Optimism is beautiful. We're going to play our next song. So yeah, that's our round. That's everything you need to kind of know about what's going on with Iran, I guess.
0: America lost the war, period.
1: America lost the war.
0: And the war doesn't seem to be over yet.
1: The war's not over, and America will continue to lose the war. Netanyahu.
0: Maybe until Netanyahu's in prison. I don't know.
1: Netanyahu and technically Trump are war criminals considering some of the things that they have done. Go Iran or the World Cup, I guess.
0: We're still in the fog of war crimes.
1: Yeah. A little side note, I want to give a little shout out to the president of Mexico for being such a fucking diva. And when the United States was being a piece of shit and didn't want to let Iran, like, stay in the Iran team, stay in the United States, she was like, girl, I got you. I'm going to set you up. We're going to set you up in Tijuana so you can be close to the border so you can make all your games on time. And we're going to, like, totally host you and, like, be your besties because, like, that's some bullshit. This is supposed to be you playing football.
0: They should have just let Mexico have the whole damn thing.
1: Honestly, it should have just been Mexico and Canada and just, like, let the middle fucking rot. It would have been great. A Mexican-Canadian World Cup?
0: I mean, the Canada opener with BoJack Horseman doing the intro. Like, I was like, we have no
1: Did
0: bigger.
1: BoJack Horseman doing
0: the- Will Arnett, who is the voice of BoJack Horseman, and he was Job on Arrested Development. And I'm like, this is the biggest. Like, what's happening? Remember, like, a lot of big stars used to come from Canada? Nothing against Will Arnett. I'm personally a fan. But that's who we got?
1: That's kind of amazing. But honestly, they're doing the World Cup with America, so that makes sense.
0: It's just funny.
1: It makes sense. Let it go. Next song from Cameron McLeod is What Is It Thursday? In quote, it's Thursday in Clement.

0: And that was Cameron McLeod with What Is It Thursday? You're listening to Like It Is on Reboot.fm. We got another 45 minutes of talk and radio for you, anti-fascist news, here on Reboot.fm. And again, please go check out. 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If you want to throw us a few coins, you're more than welcome to throw us a few coins. We will accept them, but we will not lock you out of being able to access anything if you don't got cash. Because unlike the New York Times and unlike every other journalistic outfit out there, we want you to actually know what's going on in the news in order to not turn into a fascist, essentially.
1: Yeah, I mean, we're right up there with the New York Times in the amount of information.
0: Honestly, at this point, I think we're doing better than a lot of outlets these days. Have you read any?
1: Girl, bye. Come on.
0: Seriously?
1: Yeah.
0: You're seriously saying that?
1: I seriously think the New York Times is better than us, yes. No, I mean, not in terms of what they actually do, but in terms of the amount that they do. They do have a larger staff than we do.
0: I would put us up against any of plenty of people in some of those places. I mean, The Atlantic has been writing some crazy shit where it's like literally like Barry Weiss's people. People from Barry Weiss has been writing, people who are Barry Weiss adjacent have been writing shit for The Atlantic.
1: Ugh, yeah. Let's not talk about Barry Weiss.
0: And then CNN has been like, CNN, now that they're owned by whatever that fucking dipshit is also like fucking the way that they're writing their stories and
1: Larry
0: the way
1: Ellison.
0: That they're posting things. Yeah, those things seem insane. Like, I'm like, this is, we are not paid by a billionaire to like hide stuff, essentially. This is where I think we're better.
1: True.
0: There's no one behind us telling us what we can or cannot report on.
1: Is there some way that we get money from billionaires? I think not, actually.
0: No, Tina. No. None.
1: Yeah. Well,
0: none. I'm like, you know, and like...
1: Well, it's mainly because we don't make any money, so...
0: I'm like, no, if someone wants to throw some money at me, that's cool as shit, but I'll take it. I'm not going to not take no money. It's not like I'm rolling in the dough. But also, I'm not going to do what they want me to just because they gave me money. That's the difference. You know, if you want a vandal, hire a vandal.
1: Yeah. All right. Well,
0: yeah,
1: we wanted to, with this Iran shit show, there has been this interesting dynamic playing out, which is that little Marco Rubio gets to sit at the president's side at the G7 while Trump walks in and says, I'm the boss. And he has been basically like completely in the shadows about the Iran war, despite being, you know, really high up in the administration and having multiple different hats, whereas J.D. Vance has been completely thrown under the bus. Do we think that this is an indication that Trump has kind of made his succession selection?
0: Is
1: J.D. Vance Kendall?
0: Yeah, I mean, like, at this point, I don't think... My fascist forecast, Tina, is essentially he has no successor except for himself.
1: Right.
0: There is potentially people within the space who are trying to jockey for that position. I think Marco Rubio, I do agree with what we have said off radio with you that Marco Rubio is potentially Marco Rubio. Which is kind of crazy because he is technically, I know he's a white Latino, but he's still technically Latino. Like maybe they're going to change his name to Rube or something in order to get rid of the O.
1: No, I think that Trump thinks that that's part of the appeal, right?
0: No, I don't think they care. I don't think they care about
1: Trump rather be around, do you think, in real life? Do you think he'd rather be
0: sitting? Pete Hegseth?
1: No, but I mean, if he had the choice between sitting in Miami with some Cubans or sitting in Appalachia with J.D. Vance's family...
0: I mean, of course.
1: He's like in fucking Miami.
0: Of course
1: all
0: he's
1: over
0: in
1: that.
0: Miami. All the time.
1: Yeah. So, I mean, like, the racism only goes so far because he hates white working class people.
0: Yeah,
1: more.
0: But, yeah, true. Actually true.
1: Yeah.
0: Yeah. Rich so, white Latinos trump poor white people in Appalachia. 100%.
1: 100%.
0: But white Latinos, they have to be white Latinos. And Marco Rubio has been very, very good about staying out of the sun.
1: Yeah, and not staying out of the sun, but also staying out of the spotlight in terms of Trump, because that is kind of the thing that Vance has gotten in trouble for, is like trying to differentiate himself from Trump or take credit for things in any fucking way. And Trump hates that. He needs absolute devotion and subservience. Mm-hmm. And so far, Rubio has provided that, whereas Vance, who wanted to set himself up to be president, has tried to take some moments to step in the spotlight. And I think it's pissing Trump off.
0: Yeah.
1: And I can't get inside the head of a complete megalomaniac because I don't think there's a whole lot going on there. But I cannot imagine that Donald Trump, who is like the number one consumer of daytime content and late night TV, that he would be happy about seeing J.D. Vance on The View or going on a book tour, because it's like, you're supposed to be pumping me up and gassing me up and glazing me. You're not supposed to be doing your own shit and talking about how you're Catholic.
0: True.
1: So my prediction is that J.D. Vance will see his aspiration to be vice president killed by
0: his... To
1: be president killed, and that it will be Marco Rubio instead. It would be a major upset because of course, the vice president usually becomes the president candidate. And J.D. Vance has given up all scruples, every, you know, attachment he's ever had to any kind of ethics or morals in order to stand alongside the person he called America's Hitler.
0: Mm-hmm.
1: So it would be a real slap in the face and honestly just what he deserves. And that is my sadistic side, is I want to see these people not just kind of like taken out of power. I really want to see them humiliated. And I do think that that would be extremely humiliating.
0: I don't think it's enough.
1: Well, I mean, I want Rubio humiliated too. But like Vance has actually come out above Rubio, me, in terms of hate. Just because of his fucking they eat the cats and the dogs thing. It's just like,
0: yeah. I don't know. My thing is this, is that I don't think any of this actually in the end though really truly matters. Because any of that to actually matter would require there actually being an election first.
1: Well, let's flag
0: but I
1: it.
0: I still don't think there's going to be.
1: We need to flag it because at this point...
0: We're going to flag this, though. Yeah.
1: It seems to me that you believe that Trump is not going to have a successor because he's going to go, why not me?
0: Essentially, yes.
1: And I think it's going to be Rubio. And that he thinks that Rubio is pliant enough that that would be kind of his... Basically, it's him anyways.
0: I think it's a good plan B.
1: Yeah. But it you know... Just like in the actual show Succession, which I'm rewatching right now and has remarkable, like, unbelievable resonance with every single thing happening in U.S. media and politics. Like, it's unbelievable. Because even back then it did, but now it's like
0: really,
1: 10 times more. But
0: yeah.
1: If you've never seen the show, it's about an aging oligarch, media runner of a media empire who's trying to pick which of his four children should become his successor. And then every time he picks one, he sort of makes them eat their own ethics, betray their loved ones, do horrible things, and then decides like, I don't think this person's the right fit. And then picks the next one and plays them against each other the whole time. And ironically, if all four children would have stuck together at any point in the show, then they could have always taken the old man down, but they never do because he's also excellent at playing them against each other. And Trump does seem to have, although he's like by no means as brilliant as this man was in the show, does seem to have that similar kind of skill of playing people against each other, forcing them to go through humiliation rituals and betray all ideals that they've ever held close in order to grasp at power that he then doesn't give them.
0: Yeah, and talking about power not being given, the German government and the German administration and Germany in the UN has been very, very unhappy with the fact that when the votes came down for the new Security Council, Security Council gets voted for, I don't know, what's every 2-3 years or something? I don't remember.
1: Yeah, there's a rotating cast of members on the UN Security Council.
0: There's several permanent members, and then everyone else gets voted in. Germany, who was actually in charge of the Security Council, was the head of the Security Council this last round, had to watch themselves get voted out and lost their bid to Austria and Portugal, who were able to secure the two available seats.
1: That Austria part must have been bitter.
0: Real fucking bitter. Really fucking bitter. So this happened, this was June 4th, what? Something.
1: Yeah,
0: doesn't matter.
1: Again, big losers.
0: June 3rd.
1: Very embarrassing.
0: Yeah. Extremely embarrassing to be the head of the Security Council and then to immediately, Bobek, who was our former, what was she before?
1: Foreign minister.
0: Yeah, she was our foreign minister. She was then at the UN and the head of the as representing Germany as the head of the Security Council, and she had to like announce the votes in which she lost,
1: which had a special kind of resonance because she's also the one who announced that sometimes civilians can be targets in military campaigns.
0: Yes.
1: And that was Germany's position, which of course there's so many reasons why that's interesting.
0: Yeah.
1: It's like that's the reason that those rules were invented, was because of Germany targeting civilians. The whole post-World War II human rights system and international legal system was based on the war crimes committed by Germany in World War II, and now we're back to saying actually that's fine because he wanted to do it for Israel, which was like the benefactor of your, you know, guilt after. It's just like the, it's a little too much to get into psychologically for me today, but not a great situation for Annemarie Baerbock. The current foreign minister, Johan Wadephul, has also signaled that they might be a little less dedicated to the UN after this, saying...
0: To the very organization that exists because of German bad acting in World War II.
1: He goes, we want to be heard. Germany has interests, and Germany wants to be respected, too. This is not a demand for dominance, but the United Nations must realize we intend to assert a position somewhat more clearly in the future. Ominous. You intend to assert your position somewhat more clearly. What the fuck does that mean?
0: Yeah.
1: You intend to assert your position somewhat more clearly in the future. Don't
0: know.
1: So
0: if you can't, so Germany's basically like, oh my God, if I can't like be on the Security Council, then like I'm like going to blow up the Security Council.
1: Well, it also says that they might take a look at the budget. But so what's interesting is that you could go two ways or you could go both ways on why did they get in. Thing number one is obviously the position on Israel. Not agreeing to kind of uphold the International Criminal Court's arrest warrant against Netanyahu, taking the position that to defend Israel against all the very well-proven allegations of genocidal intent and genocidal acts and crimes against humanity, being this big ally and complicit.
0: To refusing to call genocide genocide when it's genocide.
1: But also shipping weapons that help, you know, the genocide continue, which, again, the United States does as well, of course. But Germany is a member of the International Criminal Court. They have more specific obligations to prevent genocide from happening than others do. And they have a sort of historical duty, you would think, since the term genocide was invented to describe actions by the Germans. So the one thing would be that, and it seems that that could have played a role.
0: It could also play is that and like more specifically into like issues of like of international law, the fact that like when Merz refused to sort of acknowledge the fact that like kidnapping Maduro from Venezuela was in violation of international law.
1: Yeah, I mean just the cowardice of Germany vis-a-vis the United States and Israel, that may well be enough because if you're going to be on the Security Council, you want to have the feeling that there's conviction and that you're going to stand up for human rights law and for international law and not just say whatever the more powerful ally of yours wants you to say. But there's also another option, which is that Germany slashed their international development aid by 8% and halved their emergency aid in the last couple of years while CDU was at the helm. And the United Nations is pissed about this.
0: Rightly so.
1: Rightly so. There have been major disasters and emergencies all over the world. The aid budget from Germany was important, and the fact that the United States had canceled so much of its budget meant that every other contribution mattered even more. So taking the opportunity to take this money away, especially in a situation where, again, doesn't really seem like it would have been so critical to leave that 8% on the table, may have pissed the right people off. And as well, the development minister at the time, who's from the SPD, Reem Radovan, made explicit comparisons to the United States, saying, we're not like them. We're a long way off of American conditions, and that's how it should be. But it did kind of look like they were doging the UN or that they were taking the cues from the United States' position towards the UN to be more critical towards, you know, the global cultural Marxist world organization, blah, blah, blah. So it could be either. Do you think it's both, or do you think one of the things played more heavily?
0: I think it's both. I think it's a combination. I think all the things, if you piece all the things together, it's just too many. It's too many things. If it would have been one thing, like the Germans' position on Israel has always been the same, right? It's never shifted. It's always been, we back them. We always back them. We will forever back them. Israel, we're the reason why the Jews need a state. The Jews will have to have a state. And anyone who threatens that, even if they're not necessarily threatening the state, anytime that Israel says that there's a threat, we will back Israel, regardless of whether or not where their government is or anything. That has always been the position of Germany. I think it becomes a completely different beast when there are like active investigations. You have the ICC putting out a warrant for Netanyahu, and then Germany saying Netanyahu can come here. Like, we are going to just completely disregard this.
1: Yeah.
0: This is very different. If it would have just been Germany having their position like they always have their position, I don't think it would have made a difference. But I think the thing is that, like, Germany then actively going against the rules that it has, that have been in existence because of Germany.
1: Yeah.
0: All of these rules exist because of Germany. The UN exists because of Germany.
1: Like, well, there is a third option on the table for why this happened.
0: What do they think?
1: It's all Russia's fault.
0: Oh, yeah, that's bullshit. That's
1: this is also
0: bullshit.
1: What Wadafel said, that
0: that's bullshit.
1: There is our firm support for Ukraine, and Russia doesn't want such a voice at the Security Council because it's like, there's no other supporters of Ukraine.
0: Oh, yeah, because Portugal and Austria are really out there fucking, like, shooting the shit against Zelensky in Ukraine.
1: I got to be honest and say I don't know what Portugal's stance on Ukraine is.
0: Portugal's stance is not on – Portugal's not on Russia's side.
1: I'm not feeling like they're a big player in the international defense
0: field.
1: They're
0: not a big player, but they're definitely not – they do not have Russia's back on this.
1: Right. It's plausible that Russia doesn't want Germany on. Germany has been a big critic of Russia, but
0: because Russia currently has that much fucking pull in the UN right now.
1: At the Security Council, they always have had some pull, and that's always a problem, right? Russia, China, and the United States have kind of permanent seats on the Security Council, which is an issue, especially, you know, given the United States' position on security at the moment.
0: Yeah, but that's the thing, though, is do you think anyone gives a shit, like, at this point, diplomatically, anyone really is, like, really, like kissing the ass of Russia right now?
1: Hard for me to say. United States, we have
0: the U.S. tons of people
1: right now. Yeah,
0: tons of people are kissing their asses. But in terms of like nation states, like there's not a lot of big players fucking kissing Russia's ass right now. That's the reason why this war is going on for fucking ever.
1: Well, basically,
0: if Russia had a lot of backing, then the war would be over.
1: It's like, are they mad at them for what they did do or for what they didn't do?
0: And and what did Germany do? But how much backing did they have? It's not like they were fucking like. They helped, but they're not helping a ton.
1: Yeah. I mean, they're definitely firm Ukraine supporters to some degree, but it's
0: firm-ish.
1: Also, yeah. It's also the CDU. I don't know. We'll have to see. Alice Fidel called the result embarrassing, which is funny because it's like...
0: Because she's fucking embarrassing.
1: But it's also like, isn't your whole thing that you don't want to be at the UN?
0: Be at the UN anyway?
1: It's run by Jews or whatever. Like, isn't the whole AFD position... That, like, George Soros, the UN, blah, blah, cultural Marx, like, it would be good for you to be sitting at the table. I thought the whole point was, but whatever. We'll see. I suspect that when she's our chancellor that we also won't get that seat back. But it's just it's another way in which Germany is waffling on human rights law, international law, and obsequience to the United States and Israel has bit it in the ass and has made it less influential. And Merz came in promising to kind of restore Germany as a moral authority to, you know, try to regain this influence that Germany had when Merkel was chancellor, which undoubtedly that was the case, right?
0: God, I miss Mama Merkel so much, man.
1: And he has not restored any of that. If anything, it's kind of the Kai Wegner effect. It's just like, I don't know. The CDU, they're such losers, and there's so much embarrassment to go around. And the thing is that it's like you want to laugh about it, but it's like we have the AfD coming to
0: just coming up the back. This is my thing though. Is like I don't like this government's not going to hold for the full 4 years.
1: I don't want them to do well, but it's like having this kind of spectacular humiliation without any
0: one
1: of
0: after
1: it,
0: another.
1: Yeah,
0: it's messy. I don't think this coalition is going to hold, and I don't know what's going to be the next nail that's going to have to come for his coffin. But I think there's maybe one or two more big German incidents that have to occur that have to be embarrassing enough that like potentially that they will break the coalition and push us into an AfD government unwillingly.
1: It's hard for me to tell. I do feel like the mood is gathering against Merz, but I hated him from the beginning, so I'm biased. You know? I don't know if genuinely there's some kind of like, you know, growing.
0: I think the only thing holding us together is that the CDU knows that if Merz doesn't stay in power, they will not stay in power either.
1: Well, I don't know. There's a couple things that could maybe change events somehow. For instance, the war in Ukraine is gathering steam. Ukraine seems to be finally kind of hitting a tipping point against Russia. If that war came to a conclusion, that could be something that Merz was in power for. You could see that being something that can consolidate some popularity back and allow him to give him something to talk about on the international arena where he could pretend that he was influential. But all I don't know if that's coming anytime soon. That might be a little bit like our Iran situation where we are just never getting that ceasefire.
0: All right, I'm going to give us one more song before we talk about our biggest winner of the of this fucking show. Shit, I don't remember what I played. I played that. We're just going to play it. We're going to just play it now because it's our lead up into it. It's Alicia Keys with Empire State of Mind, part two.
1: Great.

0: And that was Alicia Keys with Empire State of Mind Part 2. We're back with Like It Is on Reboot.fm 88. Well, no, we're not on the radio. 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And in addition to that, we are unfortunately on social media. So you can find us on Instagram. And our Instagram handle is Like It Is Radio. 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I will read them. Tina will read them. 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You can put in requests. You can ask for information there. All of our show notes will be available on our Patreon for free to anyone. But please do subscribe to our Patreon for the whopping price of €0. Or if you want to throw some coins, throw us some coins. I decided to play you that song because the one greatest thing is, despite the world being absolute shit and it seeming like all the news is bad news, there's something great going on in New York City, also known as Momdamistan. And people are very, very excited, and it's been actually amazing. And the latest being the thing is that after 53 years of never winning, 53 years of constantly losing, 1999 being the last time when the New York Knicks made it to a final in the NBA, in the new beautiful Lisa Frank world of New York City, Momdamistan. And to also quote some dope folks on social media, my mayor's Muslim, My bagel's Jewish, my Christian Dior, and Knicks in 5. New York Knicks won the NBA finals, and it's kind of like the icing of the cake of a fucking, you know, beginning of an administration that has been hit with nothing but actual wins through the entire course.
1: Didn't his favorite football team also win, like Arsenal or whatever in the UK? They won the British Cup?
0: I don't know, maybe, possibly. I
1: mean, the level to which I am not a basketball fan cannot be understated. And even I was like watching this very excitedly for the Knicks because it was just like, God, what a feeling to be in New York. It's pride. You got Mom Donnie. The Knicks are winning. Everyone's holding hands and hugging and crying.
0: And it's not only, it's this thing where it's like, it's this thing where like New York has been constantly plagued by all this shit. It's like, oh, they can't fix childhood. They can't fix potholes. They can't fix anything. Mondami enters as New York governor and all of a sudden is hit with a $17 billion deficit, which is left to him by the previous administration, Eric Adams. I don't think they knew the extent of what the deficit was before he became governor, right? Mm. Or became mayor, right? So he's all of a sudden he has this giant $17 billion deficit that he has to make up for, and he's come out the gate with all these promises. In the beginning of his first 100 days, he's hit with a giant fucking blizzard of the likes that they haven't seen in a while in New York. And every time there's a blizzard in New York, the whole city shuts down and nothing works. And Mondami gets to work immediately. And all these things, it's just this thing where it's like, it's been a signifier of like, oh, every time a politician says they can't do something for some bullshit reason, you actually can. And there's like all these great tweets and things, or like all these great things online where someone's like, oh, the like orphan eating machine. Hey guys, we don't have to worry about the orphan eating machine anymore. I shut it off. Like they can actually do what they say they want to do, especially when they're not bought out by big interests. So
1: one of the most astonishing things was that the day after the Knicks won, where there was like a conflagration in downtown New York, the whole city was like on fire, drinking, screaming, hugging, kicking things, whatever. Like, just total fucking chaos that by 8 a.m. the next day, the city was spotless because the cleaners at the city got out and did their thing. Where it's also like, this is what a well-functioning city bureaucratic state can do. So it's also kind of, you know, giving these – for us who live in Europe and have these, like, trash strikes and, like, you know, problems with like, public transportation and this and that – getting to see how you could actually manage to fix something like that, get the trash done quickly, it's just like...
0: But yeah, fuck like the trash after the Knicks. Let's talk about 100,000 potholes filled in the first 100 days.
1: Oh, yeah. I mean, he also does a good job about promoting it, right? Yeah. That you actually hear about this.
0: Yeah, 100,000... And it was not only about, like, fixing 100,000 potholes. He was, like, actually telling people to, like, tell us where the most annoying potholes are. We will go out there and fix them. He was able to secure $1.2 billion... for child, or well, $891 million for child care, which he promised free child care for 2K. He also in the first 100 days managed to like. I was a little nervous at the beginning, but he went to the White House to like go meet with Trump, right? Which I was like, the fuck is going on with this guy? And he goes there and he like talks to Trump. Trump is basically like kissing his ass and talking about how beautiful he is, and he's like super obsessed with him and like wants to have all his babies, and literally kind of just like, you know, quelled the fucking beast that no one apparently can quell. And like managed to like do the things that needed to be done so that Trump essentially kind of leaves him alone for the most part, right? Which is really, really weird. There have been some ICE raids in New York City, but they haven't been as large or as like extensive as in other parts of the country or other major cities, which is very, very surprising. Again, this blizzard battle.
1: Also, very successful protests against them.
0: Yeah. You know, also this like this whole blizzard thing where it was like, you know, there was 23 like. Sanitation workers and like volunteers were able to like clear and melt 23 million pounds of snow.
1: Amazing.
0: And did, you know, get homeless people off the streets. And this was in the first 2 months, right? They're on point to open the first city owned grocery store, which is very, very exciting, for, you know, the consideration of like food deserts and how prevalent those are in New York City and the high cost of groceries. A lot of people only have access to bodegas.
1: That's also the thing that the Republicans are the most scared of, because they thought, I guess, that would mean all grocery stores would be. It's like you're still going to be able to go to your fancy grocery store.
0: Yeah, you can have your fancy grocery store, but to open a grocery store in which is affordable for the actual city is like a really, really big deal. And then the big one is the pied-à-terre tax that he was able to get through. And it's a tax for people who reside in New York as their secondary residence. And if they have a home over, I think it's what, like $5 million or something, or a million, it's like, it's a pretty high number. But mind you, like apartments go for $300, $400 million in New York City, and people own them and they don't pay taxes, yeah. Right? So he was like, all right, you want to own this in a city where there's a lack of housing? Fine. You want to keep your house empty so you can come to whenever you want? You have to pay an extra tax. The tax isn't even that high, but it's going to add a shit ton of money to the budget. And so it's just like one thing after another. And it's like everything he says, everything he's promised, he has been trying to do. He's also been working, you know, like, and the machine's not perfect. He's not getting everything right. That is not the case. But it's been kind of like a very interesting, you know, a very, very interesting situation where it's like when someone says there's a problem somewhere that like they actually address it. And then the fact that they were able to close out, they were able to pass a balanced budget and close out this like $17 billion budgetary gap and not cut services.
1: Yeah.
0: Yeah. Like, that's the thing is, like, every time, like, anytime anyone, like, the immediate reaction would be for, like, any other administration is that basically you would chop all these things up. You would chop, you can't do that because these things are too high. And instead of... You know, instead of cutting all these things, he was able to, like, still provide all the things that need to be provided. And then I think, I can't remember his name, and I'm really apologetic because I would really wanted to kind of mention it on this show, but we'll probably talk about him again because apparently it's, like, one of the few, like, shining lights of the entire what's going on in the United States of America in politics, Mondami. But one of the people that he hired to, like, work on the police force is a former police officer who wrote that book.
1: Mm-hmm.
0: That was basically damning of the police force.
1: Mm-hmm.
0: And I cannot remember his name. And he's been hired into the police force in, I don't remember what exactly his role is. But they've been quick to react to things. At the same time, you know, there's a lot of Islamophobia. There was, you know, sort of like an attempt to like march on his house. Because he is living in Gracie Mansion. There have been, like, you know, there were two homemade bombs that were supposed to be, like, brought there or something at some point that did not detonate, and they were able to, like, pick those people up. And, you know, and then there's still people who are, like, you know, then we haven't seen the sort of depths of, like, what people who are, you know, he's not pro-Israel, he's not pro-war crimes, right? Mm-hmm. And so he's been very, very clear about that. He's been very clear that if Netanyahu would show up in New York, that he would be arrested.
1: Let's see.
0: And so it's kind of like really nice to see that, like, you know, there's been all these, there's this new thing too, where it's like the new Department of Community Safety, which is supposed to, you know, all sort of police reform people, not police abolitionists, but police reform people always talk about like police being brought in for things that shouldn't have police at. Mm-hmm. So people having mental health crises or like other sort of things. So he actually made a department, and has a Office of Community Safety and staff members. And the idea for this will be that it will be for non-criminal emergencies and be staffed with social workers and stuff like that, right? So this is also something that he's doing. There's been a lot of stuff in terms of there hasn't been progress essentially on there hasn't been full progress on like lowering rents, but there's been a lot of push for like bad landlords, like doing repairs and stuff like that. Like they're going after landlords who haven't been taking care of their buildings.
1: I feel like the situation
0: it's
1: is,
0: extensive. It's extensive what he's been able to do, and he's been in office for what, 6 fucking months?
1: Some of it is excellent PR, right? Some of it is being able to actually communicate the achievements that you do make, which gives people confidence, you know, and there has to be backed up by real things. Otherwise, it doesn't have the same effect, right?
0: Yeah.
1: Like, you know, it's genius to say every time we fill a pothole. It's genius to say we fix the basketball hoops in the square park. Like, they were doing those things before, probably. I'm sure they do it slowly, but they do those kind of things occasionally or whatever. But like,
0: everyone I knew who was in New York was saying that these things, a lot of the sort of like small things were not getting fucking taken care of for a while. And especially under the Adams administration, like shit was just sticking. You call 311 to ask for something to get fixed and nothing gets fixed. And now it looks like it's actually working.
1: I suspect, though, that other administrations would not have thought to advertise that, right? Or to, you know, like to promote the fact that we filled
0: Eric Adams.
1: That's smart.
0: Eric Adams did a huge fucking campaign for the fact that he figured out that trash cans were like a concept that would like help deal with the rat issue in New York.
1: But it's also, it's kind of an education thing as well, because it's like, what is your government for? You know, what are the things that your government is supposed to be doing for you? What do you know, what do you pay taxes for in the city? And then educating people like, you know, we're not here to get into international political debates. We're not here to throw big parties for ourselves. We're here for like nitty gritty shit that makes your life easier and better, you know, and that increases and enhances respect for the government. But it also kind of communicates a message, which is like, this is what a government is supposed to do. It's supposed to be helping the daily life of its citizens.
0: But
1: it's not supposed to help the super rich. It's not supposed to throw big parties for itself and celebrate itself. It's supposed to be doing things that have a practical impact on your daily life. Some things that are boring, but make a big difference to your life. And we've seen with other politicians that kind of followed that trail that that's been a very popular message. In Virginia, Danica Rome, who is from Manassas, ran on – she's transgender in a state where there are mixed views on that topic, right?
0: Yeah.
1: And she ran on like, okay, when you drive from D.C. to Fredericksburg, it's a huge pain in the ass. It's a 2-lane highway. And you're sitting in traffic for hours and hours, and we're going to fix it. And that was like her main topic that she hammered over and over again, knocking on people's doors. Like, what's your biggest issue? Is it traffic? Yes, this is what we're going to work on. This is what my campaign's about. And so she won because she focused on things that make practical impact in people's lives, not like, where do I stand on Donald Trump? Not where do I stand
0: yeah,
1: on...
0: Yeah, but did she do it?
1: Yeah.
0: Okay, then great. Then she did do it, which is awesome. But
1: you got to do it. That's what you can't just run on it. You have to do it.
0: But there's the thing, though. He runs on it, and he's doing it.

0: And what are the up costs for all these extra things that you're doing? The way that he's choosing to go about being mayor is also costing the city less.
1: Yeah.
0: On purpose, right? The fact that, like, you know, he could be wheeling and dealing and bawling, and he could have been in the, like, despite the fucking the head of the Knicks, the owner of the Knicks not necessarily liking him and actually trying to use his speech to kind of knock him down when they had the parade for the Knicks. He went and bought his own ticket and stood in the stand-up section to watch game three.
1: Yeah.
0: He didn't call someone to get fucking seats and whatever fucking fancy thing. He's like, and then everyone's like, oh, are you going to go to another game? He's like, no, I only have the budget to go to the one.
1: Aw.
0: You know? He's like, I'm gonna be there with the people, like in the standing section, because that's all I could afford.
1: I mean, maybe I'm in a bubble, but also I'm just, like, aside from the occasional, you know, right-winger just, like, absolutely freaking out, like, he's trying to murder billionaires because he stood outside that guy's house or whatever, it seems like the reviews are pretty good. And what's interesting is that my home state, or my home city, Washington, D.C., just elected a Democratic Socialist to be mayor as well, Janice Lewis George.
0: Mm-hmm.
1: And I wonder if that isn't—
0: Did they elect her? She won?
1: Yeah. The opponent just conceded. So you have to wonder whether the, like, Democratic Socialist mayor glow-up thing that some people are like, let's try it for us, too. You know?
0: It's
1: like,
0: not
1: if it can work in New York, maybe it can work here.
0: And it's,
1: like,
0: not the worst deal. It's, I mean, not
1: Abdul
0: a bad deal.
1: Abdul Al-Sayed's also running. We have a lot of hot, upcoming, you know—
0: So, yeah,
1: good-looking young Democratic Socialists.
0: A good place to look for other great candidates is the Working Families Party. Mm. They are pretty much Democratic Socialists all the way through, but they're, like, I feel like they curve better. Like, they have people who just really just want to fix shit. Like, government for actually fixing things. So Working Families Party, check them out. They have candidates kind of all over the states, mostly on the East Coast.
1: Open question I have, Diana, that I want us to think about in the next couple of years is, it's possible that these guys succeed on this semi-local level, right, as mayors. Like, Janice Lewis George runs on expanding childcare, education, and housing. She's a Democratic Socialist. Maybe she will be successful. Let's find out. Obviously, Mamdani seems to have been successful so far. We'll have to continue to see how it plays out. Why is it that there's so much hesitancy on the national level, or that we don't get these kind of figures on the national politics in the same way?
0: I think it's lobbying money. I think in New York there's a shit ton of lobbying money, which is why it's very, that's why it's so fucking intense that he was able to win it.
1: Yeah.
0: But I think you'll see in a lot of, like, different levels of local politics where maybe there's not as much lobbying money. I don't think there's, like, you know, DC there's got to be some, but there probably isn't that much, because DC in terms of governance doesn't really have a lot of party. They're beholden to Congress, right?
1: Right. But also so it's like 80% Democrats. So it's like,
0: yeah. Yeah, it's always Democrats anyway, right? So it's kind of this thing where it's like, but this is the thing, though, is that, like, you know, it's an interesting, and there is, like, a direct line. There is a direct line between, like, sort of, like, bigger sort of local politics situations and then moving up the ladder into the national. But the thing is that, like, national politics operates very, very different from what happens in Washington, D.C. And I think the thing is that it's, like, it's the prevalence and, like, the headiness of the lobbying money and the lobbying mechanism and, like, the weird rules of engagement and all the fucking, like, convoluted, like, all, like, you know, half the people don't even write the fucking laws anymore, and they're, like, they're handing around fucking 1,000-page documents and no one's reading them and passing them based off of the names. So I think there's, like, there's so much that can actually happen on the local level that also doesn't really happen on
1: that's
0: on the national level.
1: Is it, like, much more possible for someone who's a Democratic Socialist to have this level of success on the local level because they have a lot more executive authority to actually do the things that they promise to do? Whereas as soon as they start moving up the ladder,
0: there's a whole thing where it's like, it depends on where you are and how much executive power you have, because a lot of East Coast states have that, but California is formatted very differently for the very reasons of, like, robber barons in the East Coast. But that is a very long potential deep dive that we can get into, local versus federal.
1: I just want to flag
0: that. Flag it. We're flagging it.
1: Yeah.
0: We're going to talk about it another time, potentially in a deep dive. We only have 3 minutes, so we got enough time to play a song and close out the show. I recommend to everyone, do not visit anywhere in the United States in this current administration. But if you have to go somewhere, Mandamistan is a very beautiful place to go to. Apparently the boroughs are where it's at, and especially Like, and please do enjoy all the memes online where they're basically, they're like, this is what New York City looks like now. And it's like Lisa Frank and like,

0: like unicorns and rainbows and like Mondami.
1: Oh yeah, I literally saw one the other day that said the Knicks winning and Mondani have actually tipped us back into the right timeline that we got out of in 2016. And it's like it feels that way.
0: Yeah. This song doesn't really go with this.
1: Just real quick, also come follow us on Instagram, follow us on Patreon, and look out because we are coming at you with some deep dives in the next couple of weeks, and we will post those everywhere that we post our stuff.
0: 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Thank you so much for listening to us here on Reboot.fm. 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Our last song on our way out is Money Shows by John Glazier.

hinein und der Kleine möchte weinen. Sag das nicht.

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As part of the Nomadic Cosmologies and Fugitive Power program of the German Pavilion at the 23rd International Triennale in Milan, 2022. 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

Yes.

0: is your turn, and I'm just like, everybody deserves to be fucked.
1: Everybody deserves to be fucked.